0: Has with a count 0-1. Imanaga deals. That's in the dirt. And that was the splitter.
1: And his pitch mix has been pretty consistent. You know, the four-seamer atop the list, splitters to righties, sweepers to lefties. He's stuck with it. He's got his swing and miss working pretty well. Gave up the home run as part of it.
0: The 1-1, swing and a miss. Imanaga, a guy who usually makes adjustments pretty quickly. Here it comes, and the next pitch is fouled back.
1: He's got 76 pitches so far. I mean, it's fifth inning.
0: I mean, I think they would love to be able to get him for six. I don't know if that will be possible. A 1-2 is low. Now, the other thing to consider is these two batters from turning the lineup over again. And I'm sure they're not overly interested in a third look for Jordan Walker. Here comes a 2-2. And that one misses. Tyler Ferguson is up and loosening. And the bullpen for the Cubs.
1: Yeah, especially if he turns it over with the damage happening from the bottom of the order.
0: 3-2. Swing and a miss. Struck him out. And Imanaga records strikeout number 7.
1: And that ball kind of backed up on him. It was a slider that had very little break and induced Pies to swing underneath it.
0: Here's Nathan Church now. Church a walk and a run scored. And he takes down and away for a ball. Left-hand hitter at the plate. Church, an 11th rounder in 2022 out of Cal Irvine. He's an anteater, Dougie.
1: Right. Intimidated.
0: The 1-0. Swing and a miss.
1: I mean, our nickname was Quakers, so I can't really say anything.
0: Fair enough. Ball to strike now. The 1-1. Pop foul out of play off to the left. Cardinals lead this game 2-0. 2 runs, 3 hits, and no errors for St. Louis. 0-2 and 0 for the Cubs. We're in the top of the fifth. The 1-2. Swing and a miss. Struck him out. And down goes Church. There's two away.
1: Big pitches there for Imanaga. You know, went 3-2. To Páez, and then comes back through, makes a great pitch, more of a slider than the sweeper, 81 miles per hour, well located, and did the job.
0: And now here's Weatherholt, a homer and a walk, the pitch. And a breaking ball misses down and away for ball one. Dougie at 84 pitches, and Herrera in the on-deck circle. I'm going to change my tune and say I think this might be his last batter. Mm-hmm. 1-0. And that's down and away. It's a Cardinal team that's been a surprise. They're 46-39. They're in third place in the Central. The 2-0. Swing and a ball drilled out towards left center field. That's going to touch down and bang up against the bullpen door. Happ will pick it up, fire it into Swanson. Weatherholt has not been retired tonight. He's gone homer, walk, and now a double.
1: And real patient approach. I mean, that's what's been impressive about these at-bats. I mean, the breaking ball, laying it off, gets the fastball up and in. He stays inside it and really punches it into left center on the line. This is a screamer.
0: Craig Counsell out of the dugout. And indeed, the night is over for Shota Imanaga. 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Liberty Mutual.

0: The 1-0. Fouled off. And that one back into the seats and out of play. Jose Fermin mentioned earlier getting the start at third base. And a pitch. And that one is inside. So used to for the longest while to see Nolan Arenado. The throw over to first, and it gets away from Bush. And it rolls down the first baseline into foul ground. Racing to second is Burleson. And it'll go E1, and I'm sure Craig Counsell not so pleased on a throwing error. It probably could have been an error on Michael Bush right there.
1: Yeah, almost like he was unexpected. You know, he threw it really quick, short arm, sidearm delivery, and it ran away from him. And Bush stabbed out, it hit the end of his glove and went right down by the tarp.
0: Next offering is in for a strike to Fermin, but it's Alec Burleson. He's not going anywhere there.
1: And I think it seemed like Bush was trying to go around Burleson, just the size of him, just trying to reach, and needed a little bit more of a reach or a step to catch that ball.
0: Yeah, I thought Michael probably should have caught that. Next pitch foul back. And now the count 2-2.
1: You give the pitcher an error for throwing for the wrong reason. Maybe, you know, is that an error, I guess? Mental.
0: Right.
1: He threw that also like 96 with some sink.
0: Mm-hmm.
1: But, yeah, it's in the realm of catchability.
0: Ferguson fires. And a swing and a miss as Fermin flailed at that one, and there's two away.
1: Yeah, Fermin was really looking for something else, got the breaking ball away, and just tried a survival swing to punch it foul and was not able to pull it off.
0: Craig Counsell out of the dugout, and he's going to summon Ryan Rollison with the lefty Lars Nootbaar scheduled to hit. Call to the bullpen brought to you by Liberty Mutual Insurance, and with two outs and a man at second, it's the Cardinals 2 of the Cubs nothing. This is Major League Baseball on ESPN Radio and the ESPN app.
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5: Tonight, the studios, the White Sox. Colson Montgomery hits his 22nd home run in the 8th inning. That was your game winner. Chicago takes Cleveland 3-1. Those two teams virtually tied for first place for the top spot in the American League Central. Meantime, the Cards looking to add to their 2-0 lead with the Cubs back in the pen here in the 6th inning. Let's go back to Wrigley Field with Doug Glanville and John Shami.
0: All right, Jim Pasquale, thank you. And Ryan Rollison will take over. He's been quite a find this season for the Cubs. A 1.97 ERA in 32 innings of work. And he'll face Lars Nootbaar. Here's the pitch. And a swing and a miss.

0: Mason Wynn, 0 for 3. Shortens the bunt, misses it, and it's a strike, and it's 1 and 2. Bregman was all the way back. He was just trying to maybe catch the third baseman napping. And looking to put one down for a hit. And now time called as Wynn will step out.
1: And what hurt Wynn on that one is he was running out of the box a little bit too excited as how far Bregman was. He probably just could just lay it down, get a good bunt, and just let his speed do the rest.
0: Runner takes off from first, and the pitch is in there for strike three. But Burleson steals second. He got a massive jump. And no throw. So yeah. It'll be a strikeout looking for Wynn.
1: Yeah, Burleson looked kind of confused because Wynn didn't even think about swinging, almost like a straight steal. And I think Burleson, you know, the look was sort of like, well, you know, you got to still swing. I mean, Burleson looked in multiple times to see what happened.
0: Next offering is fouled off by Jose Fermin. So it'll go a stolen base and a strikeout looking.
1: Yeah, I mean, it was strange. Like, he just took it. He didn't even, I don't know, it's like it was worth getting him to second without him fouling it off.
0: The 0-1 fouled away off to the right. I mean, Burleson was taking off so much that Amaya pointed to say to Thornton, step off, and he didn't realize it.
1: Yeah, it seemed to throw Wynn off in some way because he looked like he was taking a 3-0 pitch.
0: The 0-2 is down and away. Jose Fermin, a single sandwich between a fly out and a strikeout. So he's one out of three as he asks for time. His average sits at 273. Three homers, 16 knocked in. We talked about his defensive versatility. Cardinals lead it 3-0. We're in the top of the eighth. One out, man at second. And a 1-2 is lifted in the air. Up to shallow center. Nico Horner waving his arms under it and makes a one-handed catch. Craig Counsell out of the dugout, and Lars Nootbaar is not going to get a chance to face Trent Thornton. Instead, Caleb Thielbar will come in. And a pitching change here at Wrigley. 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And with two outs and a man at second, it's the Cardinals 3 and the Cubs nothing. This is Major League Baseball on ESPN Radio and the ESPN app.
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6: Bass won our Baseball Tonight studios earlier today on ESPN Radio, and I mean earlier. The Blue Jays fall to the Mariners as Randy Arozarena hit one of three Seattle home runs. That was a grand slam in the second on their way to an 11-0 win over the Jays in their rematch of the ALCS. Couple that with the Tigers 3-0 win over the Rangers in Arlington, and Seattle has first place back in the American League West, half game up on Texas. Cubs back in the pen again, down 3-0 here in the eighth inning. Let's go back to Wrigley Field with Doug and Book.
0: Caleb Thielbar will be the new pitcher. The lefty 2-2, a 4.24 ERA. 23 and a third innings of work. He'll face the left-hand hitting Lars Nootbaar, 0 for 3. Here's the pitch. Check swing roller. That's the first. Bush up with it. He'll take it himself. Steps on the bag. Nootbaar is out. And on one pitch, Thielbar ends the inning. The Cardinals add a run. And as we go to the bottom of the eighth, it is 3-0 St. Louis. This is Major League Baseball on ESPN Radio and the ESPN app, presented by Progressive Insurance.
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0: New pitcher for the Cardinals as we go to the bottom of the eighth. And for the Cubs, it'll be the top of the order. Armstrong, Crow Armstrong, Bregman, and Bush against this lefty, Jojo Romero. And Romero has done good work since becoming a Cardinal in the 2022 season when he came over from the Philadelphia Phillies. Frequently used. And the lefty on here, 3.79 ERA and 38 innings of work. Left on left against PCA, the pitch. And a check swing on a breaking ball, and Crow Armstrong went too far at strike one.
1: Yeah, kind of a half-hearted swing, completely baffled by that sweeper.
0: Here's your one. Swing and a ball laced out into center field. Falling, falls for a hit. And Pete Crow Armstrong able to dunk one in, and he is aboard. And it's just everything going right for Crow Armstrong. He's walked twice, been hit by a pitch, and now he's singled. The Cubs need base runners. The leadoff man is on. Cardinals on top here, 3-0 in the bottom of the eighth. Here's Bregman, the pitch. And that's low.
1: Well, Romero does not believe in four-seam fastballs. Only throws it, this season at least, less than 2%. So it is a mostly sinker, sweeper, changeup.
0: The 1-0. And that one misses to Bregman. Bregman came up with two aboard in the third. Bounced into a fielder's choice. The 2-0. And that's low. And he came up with two aboard in the fifth and popped out foul to first. 3-0 on Alex Bregman. Crow Armstrong at first. The pitch. And that's in there for a strike. Runner at first. Cardinals lead 3-0. 3-1. Yeah, that's off the inside edge, and now a challenge from the catcher, Páez.
10: The catcher is challenging the pitch.
0: So the ABS challenge, and it's a ball. The Cardinals have one challenge remaining, as that is ball four, and now the Cubs with a threat. Two on and nobody out. And Michael Busch will come up to hit.
1: And Romero has not really been lights out against lefties. They're slugging 500 off from four home runs.
0: The pitch. Swing and a ground ball to the right side. Weatherholt picks it up, spins all the way around, and flips the first to get Busch. I think he thought about going to second, but wisely took the shore out. So it'll go 4-3. And with runners at second and third and one away, it's Seiya Suzuki at the plate.
1: Yeah, I mean, good decision making. You know, young player, but he thought about it, but realized that he was ranging towards the line, and then he had to go across his body on a runner that's going to second. He has to throw not only to the back, but around Bregman. So just a good decision there to just get the out. You have the lead and live to fight another day.
0: Again, a base is open. And this is a dangerous hitter. One of the things to consider, half of the on-deck circle has really struggled as a right-handed batter. So I wouldn't be surprised if Suzuki doesn't really get much to hit here.
1: And if it gets behind, they might just walk him.
0: The pitch. And a fastball through there for a strike. A sinker at 95 to Suzuki, who's 0-for-3. Crow Armstrong at third, Bregman at second. Cardinals lead 3-0. Romero fires. And that one is downstairs.
1: Well, I think that meeting went like Suzuki doesn't really swing at the first pitch very often. So you could sneak one in, and then after that, hope you can get him to chase a bad pitch.
0: Ball to strike. Suzuki waits right side. The pitch. And that is outside. And the count 2-1. Jojo Romero, the veteran lefty on here. Second and third, one away. 3-0 Cardinals. Bottom eight. The 2-1. Popped up, foul. And that's out of play off to the right. And it'll find the seats.
1: We got away with that one. I mean, Suzuki was coming out of his spikes. Right down the middle.
0: Suzuki a little bit late. Here we go. 2-2. Swing and a miss. He struck him out. And Suzuki is gone. Huge strikeout for Jojo Romero. And with two away and runners at second and third, it'll be left up to Ian Happ.
1: Well, Romero got away with one, and then he went back to the sinker. But with that one, he located really well down and away.
0: Here's the pitch. And Happ takes a strike on the outside corner. Happ 1-for-3. And the pitch is cut on and missed. And now it's nothing in two. Ian Happ, this season as a right-handed batter, hitting 168.
1: Yeah, not much going on for Happ this year.
0: The 0-2. And that's down low.
1: From the right side, it's just been a struggle.
0: Crow Armstrong, the runner at third. Bregman, the runner at second. Tying run at the plate, but happened a 1-2 hole. Cardinals lead 3-0, bottom eight. The pitch. That's down and in. Two and two now. Romero says yes, now straightens the pitch. And that is in there, got him looking. Happ has gone on strikes, and Romero pitches into and then out of the jam. We'll head to the ninth here at Wrigley. It's the Cardinals 3, And the Cubs nothing. 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
0: Pedro Páez up to hit here, 0 for 3. Right-hand hitter facing the lefty Theobar, who fires. And a check swing foul back over the screen and out of play. Here on the 4th of July, not much in the way of offensive fireworks. Cardinals 3 runs, 8 hits. Cubs no runs, 5 hits. Cubs with the game's only error. And a pitch. And that one is high. 1-1 on Páez.
1: Páez has not hit lefties as well as he'd like. Certainly the Cardinals would like to see a little bit more damage.
0: 1-1. Swing and a miss. Has a .217, 4 homers, 11 knocked in. His first 2 major league homers came here at Wrigley Field back in June of 2024. One against Hayden Wisniewski, his first major league homer, and the other against Jameson Taillon. The pitch. And that one down low. Two balls, 2 strikes the count. Here comes. Swing and a ground ball up the middle. Behind second is Horner, who fields and flips the first. And Páez retired.
1: Páez hits that hard up the middle, but kind of a nightmare for Nico Horner. It hit the mound, went by the pitcher, hit the mound, almost hit the base, and he was right behind it. So he kind of was anticipating it might take a crazy hop and really watched it to go into the glove. But he knew he had time with Páez running, but that was a ricochet potential right there.
0: One down, and the batter is Nathan Church. Church has walked, struck out, and walked. Infield plays of the pull. He's a left-handed hitter. Outfield shifted the other way. Here's a swing, and a ball popped up on the infield. Left side, Bregman on the dirt makes the catch.
1: He didn't look too comfortable catching that pop-up. I don't know what was happening there. Kind of was getting a little tangled up with his feet, but he caught it.
0: So two away, and the batter will be J.J. Weatherholt. The check swing and a foul to the first offering.
1: Can I say it?
0: Yeah.
1: J.J. Weatherholt is a triple away from the cycle.
0: Yeah. Thanks.
1: Just want to throw that in there. Mm-hmm.
0: Here's your one. Did you ever come close to the cycle?
1: Well, we had, remember we were trying to define close? Because I was like, well, I got three different kinds of hits in a game. That's close.
0: The 1-1 is fouled back. No, Doug.
1: Right.
0: Doug.
1: Yes. What's close?
0: You understand what my beef is with triple shy of the cycle, right?
1: Yeah, because triple is really hard to get.
0: There you go.
1: Yeah.
0: So, right. Like, close would be if you were a single or
1: single.
0: A double or away. I don't feel like that one's real difficult. Next offering is cut on and miss. It's a strikeout. I'm sorry I yelled at you. We go to the bottom of the ninth. John Shambi, Doug Glanville, and here at Wrigley, it's the Cardinals 3 and the Cubs nothing. This is Major League Baseball on ESPN Radio and the ESPN app presented by Progressive Insurance.
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0: Here's Riley O'Brien to take over to close this one out. The 31-year-old who has turned into their closer, a 3.82 ERA, 21 saves, and about a strikeout an inning. And the reed thin right-hander takes over. And it'll be Nico Horner to start it off for the Cubs. Horner, and then Conforto, and then Amaya scheduled. And O'Brien on here, works out of the stretch time call. As Horner uses his timeout immediately.
1: He needs a time, because this pitcher O'Brien can bring it.
0: The slender righty delivers. That one is too low at 99.
1: And it is not straight. Sinking all over the place.
0: The 1-0 is outside.
1: He also has a sweeper slider.
0: Two and nothing now. The pitch. Yeah, that's in there for a strike. So interesting. O'Brien, his age 26 through 29 years, he pitched in 10 total games from 21 through 2024. The pitch. Swinging a foul ball at the foot of Nico Horner. And it's just, it's Look, last year he was 42 appearances of 206 ERA. But, like, we're watching it right now. It's 99. Like, it doesn't seem like anything's sneaking up here.
1: Yeah, with a lot of sink. He's sort of a three-quarter delivery. Ball's dropping.
0: 2-2. And that is in there. Got him. Horner is going on strikes. And O'Brien gets the leadoff man in the bottom of the ninth.
1: Yeah, that's what's tough about him, because he has this big sinker that drops with a little two-seam grip, but then he has a sweeper that goes absolutely the opposite direction. And Horner was definitely sitting back on something breaking and didn't get it.
0: Here's the pitch to Conforto. Yeah, that's outside for a ball. Michael Conforto has singled twice. The Cubs have five hits. He's got two of them. Left-hand hitter at the plate. O'Brien deals. Swing and a miss. And that one in 97. There's that sinker. 1-1 on Conforto, who started in right field tonight. Let's say a Suzuki doing the DHing. The 1-1. And that is in there for a strike.
1: Well, borderline, but didn't challenge. Well, it's another pitcher that comes set closed, and he's facing the Cubs dugout or on deck circle. So I don't know if it's an organizational thing here, but definitely keeping that front side closed.
0: The 1-2. Check swing, and he didn't go, and that pitch missed. So 2-2. Pedro Ramirez has a bat, and he's going to hit for Miguel Amaya, or at least it appears so, in the on-deck circle down to our left. The 2-2, and that's in the dirt. So 3-2, one out, base is empty, bottom nine, 3-0 Cardinals. Payoff pitch, and that's inside and low, ball four. And Conforto will take his base.
1: Can have a little his, you know, bouts with command. He throws hard, but that control of the sinker is a little bit erratic, and Conforto is very calm in that bat, making him throw strikes, and he was not able to.
0: Now, O'Brien, in his career, a walk rate of about 11%. This year, it's around 7%. Here's Ramirez, switch hitter batting left, and he takes a breaking ball for a strike. That's the sweeper. Ramirez, a little better from this side, the left side. O'Brien fires. Swing and a ground ball up the middle. Wynn will pick it up. Step on second for one. On to first. And it's a game-ending double play. Mason Wynn takes the ground ball and turns it into two as he shows off that rocket of an arm. And the Cardinals have taken the first two in this three-game series. Here tonight, the final 3-0. And they got some timely hits, and credit to their pitching staff. It started with Kyle Leahy on the mound, and their bullpen was awesome tonight.
1: Well, you saw the different elements of what has made the Cardinals successful this season. You have the young player leading off, J.J. Weatherhall, was on base four times. You saw the exceptional defense up the middle. You saw pitchers that are getting opportunities, like O'Brien getting into these roles where he closes it out, and he's a strikeout pitcher with a high ground ball rate. And so there's a lot of things that they're putting in the right positions to be successful. A lot of contact, but they catch the ball, and they got enough big hits tonight, and the pitching did the rest, really.
0: Again, our final, a rain delay, a fog delay, and ultimately the Cardinals win it 3-0. For Doug Glanville, producer Rob Kelly, and engineer Bill Carambellis, I'm John Chombi from Wrigley Field. Now we send it to Jim Baskwell in the studio with the postgame show.
19: All right, Boog, thanks so much. The Cardinals within a half game of the Cubs in the division for second place. They're actually one game up in the loss column. 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May not be reproduced or retransmitted in any form. And the accounts and descriptions of this game may not be disseminated without express written consent. Coming up next in the Baseball Tonight post-game show, our game flow in a game that had a pair of delays. It's the Cards that got it done. This is Major League Baseball on ESPN Radio and the ESPN app.
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19: Jim Baskwell back in the Baseball Tonight post-game show in the heels of the middle game of three for these longtime rivals, the Cardinals and Cubs at Wrigley Field. St. Louis was a 17-1 winner on Friday to open this series. 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And so there was a hour rain delay at the front side of this one. They got underway with the Cardinals. I mentioned that 17-1 whitewash on Friday. Well, the offense wasted no time getting going in this one.
0: Shota Imanaga lifts the leg, fires. And the first pitch drilled left field. That one back some more, and it's gone into the basket. First pitch of the game, a fly ball and a home run from J.J. Weatherholt, number 13, and the Cardinals jump in front. It is 1-0.
19: Indeed, first pitch of the game against Imanaga, and J.J. Weatherholt has the visitors on the board first. Third inning, two on, none gone, Ivan Herrera.
0: The 0-2 is hit on the ground, up the middle, and a base hit. Around third and coming in to score is Church. Crow Armstrong's throw into Swanson. It's an RBI single for Herrera, and the Cardinals add on. It is 2-0.
19: That doubles the lead. Shota Imanaga, 8 strikeouts over 4 2/3. Those 2 runs he gave up. 7th inning, we had a fog delay. Again, rain delay at the front side. Fog delay, 15 minutes. Bottom 7. Chicago at 2 outs. Dansby Swanson, the tying run at the plate.
0: Corner, the runner at first. The pitch. Swing and a high fly ball, well struck out towards left center field. That ball is back and it's caught up against the wall. Nootbaar able to haul it in, and the park held it. And Nootbaar with a big smile on his face as he went feeling for the ivy and then took a step in to make the grab. And Stanek loved it.
19: Indeed he does. It wasn't a home run saver, as Boog mentioned. The park kept it in. 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Alec Burleson, a follow with a run-scoring single in the 8th inning to expand the lead to 3 runs. Jojo Romero stranded 2nd and 3rd, bottom 8 with a pair of strikeouts. And Riley O'Brien would close this one out in the 9th with his 22nd save. They got 4 scoreless out of their pen. After Leahy went the first 5 scoreless, 3 hits allowed in getting his 7th win. Again, the Cards with a win tomorrow against the Cubs could jump them in the...
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19: The standings for 2nd place in the Central. Coming up next in the Baseball Tonight post-game show, we'll take you around the bigs on this July 4th. 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

0: Your Diamondbacks shave the Brewers 4-3 despite getting out hit 12-4. Giants take the Rockies 6-4. Luis Arraez, three more hits. He's batting 330. Braves kept their three-game lead in the NL East, blasting the Mets 14-3. They hit five home runs. Phillies, three long balls and a 6-1 win in KC. Marlins up at the A's 7-1. They play the ninth. Miami has hit three home runs as well. Earlier today on ESPN Radio, it's a rematch of the ALCS.
1: Bases full, two outs, 1-0 Seattle. The one-strike pitch, and Rosarena drills it to left. Way back there, going. Grand slam, Rosarena.
2: What a swing by Randy Arozarena. The first slider that Shane Bieber threw him in this at-bat missed down in the dirt. And Randy Arozarena went after it.
0: Roxy Bernstein with Madison Shipman right here on ESPN Radio. One of three long balls for the M's. That a granny off the bat of Arozarena in a five-run second off Shane Bieber. Mariners blast the Blue Jays 11-0, your final, and they're in first place in the AL West after the Tigers blank the Rangers 3-0. Riley Green, a two-run swat for the winners. Josh Bell, 2 of 6 Minnesota home runs in the Bronx. Minnesota beats the Yankees 11-4. New York has lost 8 of their last 9. Last licks for the Stros.
3: The 1-2. And Alvarez hits it well to center. Back is Mullins on the warning track. He leaps. See you later! Yordan Alvarez, his second home run of the game, ends it as the Astros walk off the Rays 10-8. Number 29 for the big man.
0: Yeah, two home runs, six knocked in, as heard on KBME. Alvarez wins it on a walk-off. 10-8 Stros over the Rays. Junior Caminero hit another home run for Tampa. That's 11 in 11 games for him. White Sox, Colson Montgomery, 22nd home run in the eighth, the game winner. 3-1 over the Guardians. Those two teams tied for first for the top spot in the American League Central. O's 8-5 over the Reds. Pete Alonso.
3: Stros walk-off the Rays 10-8. Number 29 for the big man.
0: Yeah, two home runs, six knocked in, as heard on KBME. Alvarez wins it on a walk-off. 10-8 Stros over the Rays. Junior Caminero hit another home run for Tampa. That's 11 in 11 games for him. White Sox, Colson Montgomery, 22nd home run in the eighth, the game winner. 3-1 over the Guardians. Those two teams tied for first for the top spot in the American League Central. O's 8-5 over the Reds. Pete Alonso reaches base 5 times for the winners. Wilson Contreras, his 19th home run, a 3-run swat. Red Sox over the Angels 8-1. The Pirates get a 7-1 win of the Nationals. Get back to 500. Brandon Lau, two more knocked in. He has 60 RBIs this season. Once again, our final score. Cardinals blank the Cubs 3-0, and they will go for the sweep at Wrigley Field tomorrow. Our next broadcast, Sunday Night Baseball, offering the Padres and Dodgers. Doug Glanville, Roxy Bernstein on the call. Our coverage with Christine Lisi comes your way at 6:30 Eastern. Coming up next, it's a game night with Matt Fontana and Andy Gresh. For producer Ryan Matlack, technical directors Renee Canales and Cam Berry.
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0: It's a two-run homer by Mike Yastrzemski. 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
1: On 6-8 of the Fan, Braves blow out the Mets 14-3. Braves with a season-high 5 homers and 9 in their last two games. Still more to come, including from the FIFA World Cup. 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
1: Well, the rosters for the Major League Baseball All-Star Game were announced on Saturday. Dodgers' Shohei Ohtani and Blue Jays infielder Ernie Clement received the most votes in their respective leagues. The Dodgers, Braves, and Phillies lead all teams with five All-Stars each. And in the American League, the Yankees,

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1: 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This was SportsCenter is presented by Gusto. Let's head across the pond over to London and Wimbledon. And the Americans have had their struggles at Wimbledon so far this year. Taylor Fritz, the last American left on the men's side for Wimbledon. He moves on to the round of 16. Fritz, the sixth seed, beat Lorenzo Sonnefo 4-6, 6-3, 6-4, 7-6 to move on. And this is what it sounded like as he moved on.
2: With some pyrotechnic tennis on the 4th of July.
3: 6-4, 7-6.
2: Sees him safely through.
1: Other news out of Wimbledon. Serena, who has made her return to the All England Club, announced that she would not be able to play in the doubles draw at the All England Club alongside sister Venus. In an Instagram post on Saturday, she said, quote, "I'm heartbroken to have to withdraw from doubles." Said, "Coming back to compete again has been a gift, and the opportunity to play against, play alongside my sister once more meant the world to me. I did everything I could to be ready, but unfortunately my knee just isn't ready to compete." The 44-year-old Williams made her eagerly

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4: A walk-off homer in the bottom of the 14th inning. 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
4: Hammer to left field. See you later. Mike Trout, how's that to start the season?
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4: Goodness, he crushed it. Giancarlo Stanton and the American League with one swing has tied it up.
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4: Got back, back some more. Leaping and he caught it. Out of here. Mookie Betts. Shohei Ohtani.
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1: 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A couple of World Cup matchups in the round of 16, some WNBA action, and a full day on the diamond as well. Let's get to our best moments from Saturday. Here's Ed Bankin with our top sound.
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0: Number 5.
3: Alex, we have plenty of baseball. On this holiday, Austin Riley and the Braves set off their own fireworks against the Mets, as heard on 680 The Fan.
4: There's a fly ball deep to right field. Got some carry to it, to the chop house. That's out of here. It's a three-run home run the opposite way by Austin Riley. His ninth homer of the year. And the Braves make it 13-3. We were talking about the founding fathers earlier. It's been like the pounding fathers tonight.
0: Number 4.
3: In New York, the Twins also put together an impressive offensive display as Josh Bell and company rolled past the Yankees. A call from the Treasure Island Baseball Network.
5: 1-1 going, and the ball popped into the air to deep right field. Bell's got a chance for his second, and Bell has done it. A home run to right for Josh Bell. He's homered from both sides of the plate. A two-run shot for Bell. It's 11-4 Twins.
0: Number 3.
3: In a showdown in the AL Central, Colson Montgomery provided the big blow as the White Sox down the Guardians and pulled into a virtual tie for first. We get the call from ESPN 1000.
4: And he drives one to right. That baby will go. 2-1 Sox in the 8th. New career high for Colson on the anniversary of his debut. Number 22, RBI, number 51.
0: Number 2.
3: In Seattle, the Mariners moved into first place in the AL West as they routed the Blue Jays with the help of a grand slam, as heard on ESPN Radio.
6: The one-strike pitch, and Rosarena drills it to left. Way back there, going! Grand slam, Rosarena!
7: What a swing by Randy Rosarena. The first slider that Shane Bieber threw him in this at-bat missed down in the dirt, and Randy Rosarena went after it.
0: Number 1.
3: Finally, in a back-and-forth affair in Houston, the Astros got a walk-off and outlasted the Rays. We get the call from KBME 790 AM.
4: The 1-2. And Alvarez hits it well to center. Back is Mullins on the warning track. He leaps. See you later! Yordan Alvarez, his second home run of the game, hits it as the Astros walk off the Rays 10-8. Number 29 for the big man.
1: 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Well, Joey Chestnut did it again on the 4th of July, scarfing down 66 hot dogs this time to win the Nathan's Hot Dog Eating Contest on Coney Island. The 41-year-old Chestnut wins the Mustard Yellow Belt for a record 18th time, his second consecutive title. On the women's side, Miki Sudo won her 12th straight belt, scarfing down 38.75 dogs. But the legend is Chestnut. And after he won his 18th career championship in the hot dog eating contest, he joined Marion Crowder on ESPN.
8: At what point did you realize that you had the rhythm today to take another one?
9: Oh, I knew right away that I was fast. I knew I was going to be able to get the win, but I knew also early I wasn't going to break the record. So I just had to stay calm. Don't push things. Don't make any big mistakes. Dang it, man. I got so much room left, but dude. It's going to be a fun 4th of July, and thank you so much.
8: We knew that the heat coming in today, pushing 100 degrees, we were wondering how much it was going to impact things. Up there competing, how much did it actually have an effect on the competition?
9: Oh, yeah, it did. But, I'm not going to go into it and say I'm looking for excuses. But it slowed me down. But, there's room for improvement, just like a lot of things, and I'm going to find a way to improve.
8: 18 Mustard Belts. You have set the standard in this sport for two decades now. You're the king on the 4th of July. But what does it mean today to be able to stand on this stage on America's 250th birthday?
9: Oh, my God. It's awesome. Eating here on the 4th of July is, it's a dream. It's electric. And, there's no place better on earth.
1: and Joey Chestnut winning the hot dog eating contest for the 18th time in his career. NBA Summer League getting underway. The number two and number three overall picks getting some action. Darren Peterson for Utah, the second overall pick with 28 points and 11 of 21 shooting as the Jazz win their game against the Hawks 103-102 in overtime. Cameron Boozer, meanwhile, with 15 points and 4 rebounds in their win over the Thunder. Still more to come, including more from the FIFA World Cup that's on the other side next. 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
22: Oh, my goodness. 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Giancarlo Stanton and the American League with one swing has tied it up.
23: 457-foot home run. 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
0: Plus, every game of Major League Baseball's postseason.
22: Got back. Back some more. Leaping and he caught it. Out of here. Mookie Betts.
0: Champion is crowned at the World Series.
22: And the Dodgers have won it! Repeat champions for the first time in baseball in 25 years. The Dodgers are World Series champs.
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25: I wouldn't have traded Jaylen Brown. 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
8: There's a fly ball deep to right field. Got some carry to it, to the chop house. That's out of here. It's a 3-run home run the opposite way by Austin Riley. His 9th homer of the year. And the Braves make it 13-3. We're talking about the founding fathers earlier. It's been like the pounding fathers tonight.
5: Number 4.
9: In New York, the Twins also put together an impressive offensive display as Josh Bell and company rolled past the Yankees. A call from the Treasure Island Baseball Network.
10: 1-1 not going, and the ball popped into the air to deep right field. Bell's got a chance for his second, and Bell has done it. A home run to right for Josh Bell. He's homered from both sides of the plate. A 2-run shot for Bell. It's 11-4 Twins.
5: Number 3.
9: In a showdown in the AL Central, Colson Montgomery provided the big blow as the White Sox down the Guardians and pulled into a virtual tie for first. We get the call from ESPN 1000.
8: And he drives one to right. That baby will go. 2-1 Sox in the 8th. New career high for Colson on the anniversary of his debut. Number 22, RBI number 51.
5: Number 2.
9: In Seattle, the Mariners moved into first place in the AL West as they routed the Blue Jays with the help of a grand slam, as heard on ESPN Radio.
11: The one-strike pitch, and Rosarena drills it to left. Way back there, going! Grand slam, Rosarena!
12: What a swing by Randy Rosarena. The first slider that Shane Bieber threw him in this at-bat missed down in the dirt, and Randy Rosarena went after it.
5: Number 1.
9: Finally, in a back-and-forth affair in Houston, the Astros got a walk-off and outlasted the Rays. We get the call from KBME 790 AM.
8: The 1-2. And Alvarez hits it well to center. Back is Mullins on the warning track. He leaps. See you later! Yordan Alvarez, his second home run of the game, hits it as the Astros walk off the Rays 10-8. Number 29 for the big man.
13: 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Well, Joey Chestnut did it again on the 4th of July, scarfing down 66 hot dogs this time to win the Nathan's Hot Dog Eating Contest on Coney Island. The 41-year-old Chestnut wins the Mustard Yellow Belt for a record 18th time, his second consecutive title. On the women's side, Miki Sudo won her 12th straight belt, scarfing down 38.75 dogs. But the legend is Chestnut. And after he won his 18th career championship in the hot dog eating contest, he joined Marion Crowder on ESPN.
14: At what point did you realize that you had the rhythm today to take another one?
15: Oh, I knew right away that I was fast. I knew I was going to be able to get the win, but I knew also early I wasn't going to break the record. So I just had to stay calm. Don't push things. Don't make any big mistakes. Dang it, man. I got so much room left, but dude, it's going to be a fun 4th of July, and thank you so much.
14: We knew that the heat coming into today, pushing 100 degrees, we were wondering how much it was going to impact things. Up there competing, how much did it actually have an effect on the competition?
15: Oh, yeah, it did. But, yeah, it's. I'm not going to go into it and say I'm looking for excuses. But it slowed me down. But, you know what? It's. There's room for improvement, just like a lot of things, everybody, and I'm gonna find a way to improve.
14: 18 muster belts. You have set the standard in this sport for two decades now. You're the king on the 4th of July. But what does it mean today to be able to stand on this stage on America's 250th birthday?
15: Oh my God, it's awesome. You know, eating here on the 4th of July is, dude, it's a dream. It's electric, and there's no place better on earth.
13: Again, Joey Chestnut winning the hot dog eating contest for the 18th time in his career. NBA Summer League getting underway. The number 2 and number 3 overall picks getting some action. Darren Peterson for Utah, the second overall pick with 28 points and 11 of 21 shooting as the Jazz win their game against the Hawks 103-102 in overtime. Cameron Boozer, meanwhile, with 15 points and 4 rebounds in their win over the Thunder. Still more to come, including more from the FIFA World Cup that's on the other side next. 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
8: 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A couple of World Cup matchups in the round of 16, some WNBA action, and a full day on the diamond as well. 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
10: Alex, we have plenty of baseball. And on this holiday, Austin Riley and the Braves set off their own fireworks against the Mets, as heard on 680 The Fan.
11: There's a fly ball deep to right field. Got some carry to it, to the chop house. That's out of here. It's a 3-run home run the opposite way by Austin Riley. His 9th homer of the year. And the Braves make it 13-3. We were talking about the Founding Fathers earlier. It's been like the Founding Fathers tonight.
7: Number 4.
10: In New York, the Twins also put together an impressive offensive display as Josh Bell and company rolled past the Yankees. A call from the Treasure Island Baseball Network.
12: 1-1 not going, and the ball popped into the air to deep right field. Bell's got a chance for his second, and Bell has done it. A home run to right for Josh Bell. He's homered from both sides of the plate. A 2-run shot for Bell. It's 11-4 Twins.
7: Number 3.
10: In a showdown in the AL Central, Colson Montgomery provided the big blow as the White Sox downed the Guardians and pulled into a virtual tie for first. We get the call from ESPN 1000.
11: And he drives one to right. That baby will go. 2-1 Sox in the 8th. New career high for Colson on the anniversary of his debut. Number 22, RBI, number 51.
7: Number 2.
10: In Seattle, the Mariners moved into first place in the AL West as they routed the Blue Jays with the help of a grand slam, as heard on ESPN Radio.
13: The one-strike pitch, and Rosarena drills it to left. Way back there, going! Grand slam, Rosarena!
14: What a swing by Randy Rosarena. The first slider that Shane Bieber threw him in this at-bat missed down in the dirt, and Randy Rosarena went after it.
7: Number 1.
10: finally in a back-and-forth affair in Houston, the Astros got a walk-off and outlasted the Rays. We get the call from KBME 790 AM.
15: The 1-2. And Alvarez hits it well to center. Back is Mullins on the warning track. He leaps. See you later! Yordan Alvarez, his second homer of the game. It's it as the Astros walk off the Rays. 10-8. Number 29 for the big man.
8: 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Well, Joey Chestnut did it again on the 4th of July, scarfing down 66 hot dogs this time to win the Nathan's Hot Dog Eating Contest on Coney Island. The 41-year-old Chestnut wins the Mustard Yellow Belt for a record 18th time, his second consecutive title. On the women's side, Miki Sudo won her 12th straight belt, scarfing down 38.75 dogs. But the legend is Chestnut, and after he won his 18th career championship in the hot dog eating contest, he joined Marion Crowder on ESPN.
16: At what point did you realize that you had the rhythm today to take another one?
17: Oh, I knew right away that I was fast. I knew I was going to be able to get the win, but I knew also early I wasn't going to break the record, so I just had to stay calm, don't push things, don't make any big mistakes. Dang it, man, I got so much room left, but dude, it's going to be a fun 4th of July, and thank you so much.
16: We knew that the heat coming into today, pushing 100 degrees, we were wondering how much it was going to impact things. Up there competing, how much did it actually have an effect on the competition?
17: Oh, yeah, it did, but yeah, it's I'm not going to go into it and say I'm looking for excuses, but it slowed me down. But there's room for improvement, just like a lot of things, and I'm going to find a way to improve.
16: 18 muster belts. You have set the standard in this sport for two decades now. You're the king on the 4th of July. But what does it mean today to be able to stand on this stage on America's 250th birthday?
17: Oh my God, it's awesome. You know, eating here on the 4th of July is, dude, it's a dream. It's electric. And there's no place better on earth.
8: Joey Chestnut, after winning his 18th title belt in the Nathan's Hot Dog Eating Contest. NBA Summer League, two of the top picks from the draft. Aaron Peterson, second overall pick for the Jazz, taking on the Hawks. 28 points on 11-21 shooting as the Jazz beat the Hawks 103-102 in overtime. Cameron Boozer scored 15 points, 4 rebounds, 4 assists as the Grizzlies beat the Thunder. Coming up on ESPN Radio, it's best week ever. That's coming up next. For everyone in Bristol, I'm Alex Sobario. 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
4: Square, the park at 6th and Race Streets, and Once Upon a Nation, all the free storytelling and tours that happen in the historic district. Our mission is really to make history relevant and real, and we do that by activating all these public spaces and making the history more fun and engaging and, you know, great for residents and visitors.
5: Where can people get more information about Historic Philadelphia?
4: Yeah, so everybody can go to our website at historicphiladelphia.org.
5: Excellent. This summer, let's start talking about the events because you have so many things happening. What can people do in Philadelphia this summer?
4: Yeah, so beginning with, you know, wanting to celebrate history in the place where everything happened, Once Upon a Nation is really the answer. Once Upon a Nation is a program that we developed 21 years ago that is really engaging history and making it fun. And so we have 12 free storytelling benches scattered throughout the historic district where you can go and listen to a story, a 3 to 5 minute story that's engaging and fun and tells you real history that happened like right there. So if you're at the bench at Carpenter's Hall, you'll hear a storyteller tell you the story of a bank robbery that happened in Carpenter's Hall.
5: Wow.
4: And then you can get a storytelling flag, you can collect a star, and you can go to all of the 12 benches collecting these stars. And then once you've heard all those stories, you can take that storytelling flag to Franklin Square where you get a free carousel ride and a History Hero certificate. It's great for kids, but it's really also great for adults too, because it's really just a way of a human history stroll, winding your way through the district. And we have benches all throughout the district at Alfred's Alley, Christ Church, Carpenter's Hall, like I mentioned, the Constitution Center, Visitor Center, all throughout the district. So it's a lot of fun. And then we also have really wonderful free engaging programs. We have a military muster where you can learn how to march like they did in colonial times. We have the weekends, a kids puppet show where your kids help find the missing copy of the Declaration of Independence. We have a daily Declaration of Independence reading that happens every day behind Independence Hall. So, you know, there really is so much to enjoy. Obviously, you want to check out the museums and the attractions, but if you just want a day filled with free activities, come to the Historic District. The Visitor Center is a great place to start, where you can get a Historic Philadelphia Gazette that has all the information in it, or obviously you can go to our website at historicphiladelphia.org.
5: Yeah, there's a lot to do right in that area you mentioned, right around the Mint and the Constitution Center and the Liberty Bell. And you have the Christ Church right there, like you said. So
4: it's also walkable.
5: Yes.
4: I mean, it really is just a few blocks. And so it is a wonderful way to explore the district. The great thing about our historic area is We're not in a historic fishbowl, so you can sort of experience some history, but then go to Franklin Square and run around, or you can go to Old City and have a great restaurant, you know, have a great lunch. So it really is a wonderful way to spend your day.
5: Yep, and you have like the old cobblestone roads randomly throughout the city as well, which gives you an old school feel for colonial Philadelphia. And a lot happened, and you're right, it is such a walkable city. And if you live outside the city, consider taking the train in, getting right off there at Independence Hall, and you're there. And then you just walk around, get on the train, go home. It is easy. You don't have to deal with parking. You don't have to deal with any of the craziness of driving around a city you may not be as familiar with. And you can just pop in, have a great time, and then pop out when you're done.
4: That's right. It's a great way to do it. It really is. And we also have evening programs, two evening programs that we have. One is on Friday nights. It's called Cocktails in Congress. It's a history happy hour, if you will. Ooh. So if you want to come into the city for dinner, this is a great way to do it. You come, you hear, you go to Carpenter's Hall, and you hear a story of the First Continental Congress.
5: Whoa.
4: And then you get a cocktail, and then you hear another scene of the Continental Congress. And it's an hour-long program. It's a great way to experience history.
5: That sounds really fun.
4: So that's a really fun program. It's great. Again, it's a history happy hour. This one is really for like the over 21 people, but kids can do it too. It's really engaging. These are our history makers, who are the people who are dressed in costume. So they're giving two scenes about the First Continental Congress. And again, you're in the place where it happened. So you're hearing scenes from the First Continental Congress in the place where the First Continental Congress happened, Carpenter's Hall. So it's a wonderful program. We did it last year. It sold out every single night that we did it. It happens every Friday evening through the summer. And then the other one that we do is called Independence After Hours, which begins at the Independence Visitor Center. It's every Saturday night. And you go and you have a sneak peek inside Independence Hall without the crowds. And you hear the Founding Fathers debate who should write the Declaration of Independence. And then you go after that, which is like incredibly goosebumpy. You then go for toasts at the Garden at City Tavern.
5: Oh, wow. Seriously, hearing the Founding Fathers debate would be a blast. What a fun Saturday night. And if somebody does this, would they want to go out and eat beforehand or afterwards?
4: Yeah, so both of those are really good, like, happy hour-ish kind of things. And so then, you know, yes, then you can go to some great restaurant in Old City.
5: Yeah, and there are a ton of great restaurants in Old City, so lots to choose from. And you also have currently the Chinese Lantern Festival happening, which is incredible every year. The designs, the artwork is incredible. And to walk around the garden and just look at everything, it's mesmerizing and so much fun.
4: Yeah. So this is actually our 10th year of doing the Chinese Lantern Festival, which is hard to believe. And every year we say that the lanterns are bigger and better. And it really is true. I mean, we work with a company called Tianyu Arts and Culture, and we spend really a year with them after the festival's over the following year, really thinking about what could be bigger and better, because we know people love to return every year. This has become one of Philadelphia's, you know, summer traditions. And so this year, in addition to the really traditional Chinese lanterns that, you know, are just beautiful, and of course are very, very big and wonderful dragon, we have a Philly special summer themed area. So we have a section of the Lantern Festival that's celebrating World Cup and baseball, and of course the country's 250th. And so that's a really fun section this year. We also have a lot of animals, a lot of flowers, and it really is, like you said, just a wonderful evening to explore, and it's just relaxing and fun and, you know, just a great night out.
5: Yes. Do you want to give out the website and the social media information again so people can get more information about all the offerings of Historic Philly?
4: Yeah, so it's the website is historicphiladelphia.org, and you can go to Franklin Square, Philly, Betsy Ross, Philly, just on Instagram as well.
5: Excellent. Now, what else do we have happening in Philadelphia celebrating 250 years that needs to be shared from Historic Philadelphia?
4: Well, one of the programs that the Historic District partners are teaming up on is a an event or a series of events called the 52 Weeks of Firsts. And so every week, January 3rd through December 26th, we are celebrating a different Philadelphia first. So every Saturday from 11 to 1, there's a, we're calling them firstivals. And it's a festival, that mini festival that happens at a different location each week. And it's really fun. We have firsties, people who have come to literally every single one that we've done so far. We have a punch card, so you too can join along, and we give out prizes throughout the weeks at people who have come to 10 and 20 and, you know, so on and so on. And we're doing these things every single Saturday at a different location. You can go to 52 First Philly to find out the list of locations. There's also a great podcast that goes a little bit deeper into the first, but it's amazing to think about all the firsts that happened here. Pennsylvania Hospital, the first hospital, Children's Hospital, the first Children's Hospital, but then the first public protest against slavery, Mother Bethel, and then really some really fun ones. The Slinky, the first pencil with an attached eraser. And we're celebrating all of them, you know, from the unique to the very important, and things that if you think about, well, if that didn't happen in Philly, would it have happened? Yeah. So it's been a really fun, exciting celebration.
5: Is that 52 First podcast the one that Marissa Magnata hosts?
4: Yes.
5: That's a great thing.
4: Isn't that great?
5: That's great.
4: No, it's been really fun. So, yeah, she's done a great job with that. And then on July 2nd, we are doing the Red, White, and Blue To Do. And we've done this now. The Historic District partners have done this now. This is our third year and biggest year, obviously. July 2nd was the day that John Adams thought the country would celebrate the passing the independence, because July 2nd was the day that the Declaration of Independence was voted on. It wasn't obviously signed until the 4th, and that became the day that we all celebrate. But he wrote a letter to his wife, Abigail, saying July 2nd is going to be the day that's going to go down, and with celebrations and bonfires and illuminations from one end of the country to the other. And so we celebrate it big time on July 2nd in the Historic District.
5: That's really cool. That's something I did not realize that was part of the celebration. And again, more information about all of this at your website, of course, correct?
4: That's right.
5: And what do you have going on the 3rd and the 4th that weekend? Do you have anything special going on that weekend?
4: Our big day is really the 2nd. So we have from 7 a.m. until 9 o'clock. All that day is focused on celebrating in the Historic District. Welcome America also has lots of events on the 3rd and the 4th. And at the National Constitution Center on the 3rd is the Liberty Medal is being given to the Pope. So that's a big deal. Pope will not be in present there, but they're giving the Liberty Medal to him. And then there's, you know, amazing concerts. On the 3rd, there's the Pops concert on Independence Mall, which is always wonderful. And Idina Menzel is the special guest host that night. So that'll be pretty amazing. On the 2nd, it's the U.S. Army Band, and Queen Latifah is the special guest. So, I mean, it's going to be a great few days in Philly.
5: Yeah, it's going to be absolutely wild in Philly. Fun place to celebrate 250 years of America right here in Philadelphia.
4: We really wanted people to remember where they were and what they were doing on the semi-quincentennial year. So we hope people will come out and celebrate with us.
5: Absolutely. Now, after the 4th, will things continue, because 250-year celebration is a whole year celebration?
4: Exactly, yes. Well, 52 Weeks of First continues, but all of the free programming that I talked about, Once Upon a Nation stories, all of those things goes all the way through Labor Day. So if you have your plans for the 4th, don't worry. You can come back all summer long and enjoy all the attractions in historic Philadelphia. The Lantern Festival goes through August 16th. So there's still plenty of time to do that. I recommend coming, you know, a little early. We have great food at the festival, or you can have a wonderful dinner in Chinatown, and then just it's two blocks away. You can walk down to the festival. You know, it's best at night, but Franklin Square is open free during the day, so you can see the lanterns. We do a scavenger hunt with the lanterns during the day. You can win a prize. So it's fun and free during the day, and then at 5 o'clock we close. To get ready for the festival, we reopen as a ticketed event at 6 o'clock.
5: And again, all of this information is at historicphiladelphia.org.
4: That's right.
5: Excellent. Moving forward, do you have any plans post 250, the semi-sesquicentennial?
4: Yeah, so next year, actually, 2027, is the 250th anniversary of the flag. That is when the flag actually was created. George Washington came to Betsy Ross and said, make this flag for me in 2026. But 2027 is the year that it was adopted. And so the historic district will do big celebrations all around the flag. But obviously, Historic Philadelphia runs the Betsy Ross House. It's near and dear to our heart. And so we're really excited about that. So I think there'll be lots of celebrations around the flag next year. And really, you know, we just always want to make sure that we're constantly thinking about new and fun ways to celebrate the history. We always want to talk about all the history, not just the dead white guys. You know, we talk about, we tell the stories about the women, the children, the African Americans who are both enslaved and free that made up the founding of our country. And that's really important to us. And that's part of our mission. And so we will continue to do that, you know, hopefully for many years to come.
5: I'm glad that Historic Philadelphia is acknowledging the women, the children, the African Americans, because all were very fundamental in the development, growth, and history of America. So,
4: absolutely. I mean, you hear about the founding fathers, but there were people like us just walking around helping to make the country what it is.
5: Absolutely.
4: Everybody had choices and people made them. And so I think that's really important to think, to have so many people now think about, you know, the choices and the challenges that, you know, those founders had.
5: They really did have a lot of challenges breaking off from England and trying to create a new nation.
4: New government, and, right.
5: And, you know, Philadelphia being a big player in the Underground Railroad, getting slaves to freedom is very, very important as well. And Harriet Tubman, a big part of Philadelphia. There's so much to see in Philadelphia, and we're lucky to have organizations like Historic Philadelphia that keep the history alive. And it's important that we keep this history alive. You have to know your history. And so thank you for doing that. What else can we expect, or what else can we look forward to from Historic Philadelphia this year moving forward?
4: Well, one other really exciting thing that's happening actually next week is that we are opening the garden at City Tavern. So City Tavern, amazing building, wonderful, you know, restaurant, great history, been closed since the pandemic and needs a lot of work. But we are opening the garden, which is the beautiful space behind the building, as a fun evening beer garden situation every Thursday through Sunday, actually open at 11 o'clock. So we'll do lunch and afternoon, and we'll have some of our history makers there and games.
5: Nice.
4: It's a beautiful space. It'll be a great little new addition to that area to be able to hang out, you know, bring your dogs, just enjoy some outdoor space.
5: Oh, wow. That sounds really excellent. We filled everybody's summer calendar just in this 30 minutes.
4: There's a lot going on. And, you know, we hope people will have a great time and come and take advantage of all the things. You know, it's fun to, when you have visitors who are in town vacationing, to get to explore, you know, your own backyard. I know a lot of people don't take advantage of, you know, all the things. And this is really the summer to do it.
5: Yeah, this is definitely the summer to do it. The energy is fantastic in Philadelphia. We've been in a bunch already, and we continue to take the train into the city on the regular. So
4: that's great.
5: The energy is amazing, and get out and see all these great things that are happening with Historic Philadelphia. We are they're celebrating America the right way, and 250 years of America should be celebrated.
4: That's right. Well, we look forward to seeing you out there.
5: We will see you out there indeed. Thank you for stopping by, Amy.
4: Thank you.
5: This is the Beasley Philadelphia Radio Public Affairs Show. I'm your host, Marcus Goldman. We have a little extra time, so we will be rerunning a segment of mine with Gary Golio, fantastic children's author. On the phone with me is a friend who has written many books for children about amazing musicians. His name is Gary Golio, and on Tuesday, August 25th, his latest book called Dark Was the Night was released. It is Blind Willie Johnson's Journey to the Stars. It is a beautiful story about an incredible blues man whose music you hear in so many musicians that we play at WMMR. Gary, it is a wonderful, wonderful pleasure to have you back to talk about your latest book.
6: Always a pleasure. pleasure to talk with you, Marcus.
5: Well, thank you. This latest book, Dark Was the Night, was just released. You can get it through your website, GaryGolio.com. You can also order it from your local bookseller. If you have a favorite local bookseller and it's not in the store there, you can have them special ordered, if I'm not mistaken.
6: Can't get it through my website. I don't sell things.
5: You don't sell directly?
6: Any major, you know, like Amazon, Barnes & Noble, any. It's even at Target and Walmart, from what I understand these days. So,
5: that's awesome.
6: You know, but support your local bookstore. I think that's, independent bookstores need all the help they can get, right?
5: Absolutely. And a lot of the independent bookstores are now doing curbside pickup if you order books in the store. They will
6: that's
5: even
6: right.
5: accommodate you there as well if you don't want to go in and browse. But let's talk about your latest book, which I had a blast reading to my son, because besides trains, cars, and a few other things, music is always a topic of books that we definitely read in our house. And he enjoyed it. He enjoyed the artwork especially, and he asked questions about the baby. He asked what a cigar box guitar was when we read it. It was a lot of fun reading it to him. But let's talk about the writing of the book. How did the Blind Willie Johnson story come to be, and why did you decide to choose his story for a children's book?
6: Well, if you ask Eric Clapton, Jack White, Lucinda Williams, I think even Tom Waits and Jimmy Page, of all people, who's the greatest slide guitarist of all time? And you think, oh, are they going to say like Dwayne or like one of the Allman Brothers or who knows, Clapton himself? But in fact, the person they always refer to is this guy that a lot of people still don't know about, a man who was blind and in his life was called Blind Willie Johnson, born in a rural area of Texas in 1897, blinded or went blind, that's a long story, when he was about 7 or 8 years old, had a beautiful voice. His father made him a cigar box guitar, which a lot of your listeners probably understand what that means, you know, just an acoustic thing with a cigar box as the resonator, like on a regular guitar, the neck made out of a piece of wood, and one or two strings from a broom, some, you know, used as one of the metal coils from a broom handle, you know. He had a beautiful voice. He started going out on the road when he was a teenager, taking trains because he was blind, and you could just get onto a train and say, I want to go to Beaumont, Texas, or I want to go to Brenham, or wherever you want to go. And the amazing thing about this guy is that really caught my interest was that he's like 27 years old. He's playing on street corners throughout Texas, often with his friend, Blind Lemon Jefferson, who's well known to blues people also, right?
5: Yeah.
6: And like one guy might be on one corner and, you know, the other guy's on the other corner. And they got their little tin cups on the neck of their guitar, at the headstock there, and they're getting coins so they can have a place to sleep and eat that night. And this man from Columbia Records hears Willie and says, would you like to cut some records? Now, this is in 1927 when phonograph records, or what we used to call 78s, the precursor to modern vinyl 33s, you know, 33 and a third, were just getting started. People were just buying phonograph players, record players for their homes. And Willie eventually made, during the Depression came along in 29, but from 27 to 1930, he cut like 30 songs. And they've been covered by Dylan and Clapton and Led Zeppelin and all these amazing people. And the reason that I found him so fascinating, because I'm very interested in spirituality and the spiritual life. And here's a guy who was a lay preacher. He didn't feel that he was singing blues. He felt like he was singing gospel, because he played in churches a lot. You know, they wouldn't let you play blues. That was the devil's music, you know. So they let him, you know, sing his gospel blues, and he'd do that on the street too. And he was a very religious guy, very Christian guy. And eventually he, after the Depression, you know, nobody was buying records, and so he ended up being a lay preacher, and he would still sing in churches. And eventually he dies at the age of 48, and in 1945, when his little house burns down and the firemen came and hosed it and it was soaking wet, there was really, you know, he didn't have any other place to live. 7, he and his wife went and put some newspapers on their wet bed. And he ended up getting what was probably pneumonia and dying. He just, obscurity, right? Just obscurity. Nobody knew who he was. Nobody remembered him.
5: Mm-hmm.
6: This was in 1945. So for several decades, he was just forgotten.
5: Wow.
6: And I'm getting goosebumps already. And so in 1977, Carl Sagan, the great scientist, the astronautical guy there at NASA, he's about to launch Voyager 1, the space probe into outer space, and they got this golden record. Well, it was a 12-inch copper disc plated in gold to endure the rigors of outer space and the cold and everything, and it was like the original CD-ROM. It had sounds and images of the Earth and its people from all over the world, aboriginal stuff and everything, and Carl calls in Alan Lomax, this famous musicologist, and he says, "So, Alan, what do you think about what I've chosen? Like, there's Mozart and Beethoven and the sound of a human heart and dolphins and all this." And Alan Lomax says, "You know, this is good. That's great to have Mozart and Beethoven and all that stuff and Bach, but there's this one guy who did this song called Dark Was the Night, and it conveys the embodiment of human loneliness." Now, you got to remember, they're sending this space probe out into the far reaches of the universe, and it's got a phonograph player inside of it with this record. So if ETs, you know, some extraterrestrials find it, some alien civilization, they can play this record and hear and see what life on Earth is like. And Willie Johnson, this poor blind man who died in obscurity and poverty, who did these amazing songs, who affected Clapton and Jimmy Page and all these amazing people, Jack White and Lucinda Williams, his song is there up in outer space alongside Bach, Mozart, Beethoven, and Chuck Berry, too. And I just thought it was such an amazing story about the way you never know a life is going to turn out.
5: Because
6: you never know. You think he was just written off, he was gone, and then his music is out there in the universe. Just someday, somebody will find it, and they'll hear Willie Johnson singing Dark Was the Night. Isn't that amazing?
5: That's incredible. And it is a beautiful, beautiful song. Did the putting of that song on the golden disc and sending it out to space lead to sort of like a revival, like kind of like the Robert Johnson revival, which we've had in the past a few times, which continues to happen? You know, things like that. Was there sort of a Blind Willie Johnson revival with the release of that? Because all the blues musicians and a lot of musicians know who he is, but a lot of the mainstream people, the everyday people, didn't really know.
6: Yeah, I mean, he's kind of a select taste, you know. If you're really into serious blues and vintage blues, early blues, and the roots music in the United States, you'll know who Willie Johnson is. But I should go back just a hair. The Voyager was launched in 77, but actually, when the folk revival hit in the 60s here in the United States, and you've got people like Mississippi John Hurt and Reverend Gary Davis, Mance Lipscomb, some of whom knew Blind Willie Johnson themselves, and they've been brought back from the dead. You know, they're still alive, but their music, and they're playing at these folk festivals and teaching kids at that time, you know, in their 20s, how to play these amazing blues songs. It was Reverend Gary Davis who kept telling his students, "Look, you think I'm good? You got to hear this guy. He's not alive anymore. His name's Blind Willie Johnson."
5: Mm-hmm.
6: And he would give copies of Willie's 78s and Dark Was the Night to his students, and that's how Willie's music was revived. Now, this is like, I guess we're talking like early 60s,
5: mm-hmm.
6: and then in 77, Carl Sagan comes along, but I don't think that most Americans knew anything about what was really on the golden record. So the revival didn't come from there. It really came from the folk revival and blues revival of the early 60s and Reverend Gary Davis pushing it, you know?
5: You're listening to the Beasley Philadelphia Radio Public Affairs Show. I'm your host, Marcus Goldman. Thank you again to Amy Needle, CEO of Historic Philadelphia, for coming in to talk about all the great events happening through the summer, fall, and winter in 2026 here in Philadelphia as we celebrate 250 years of America. 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
8: Gardens and landscapes, places like Meadowbrook Farm up in Abington Township or Logan Circle on the Ben Franklin Parkway downtown, or even the Subaru campus in Camden County, where our team is designing and creating and caring for incredible landscapes that help support human and environmental health. It's really very cool.
9: We should talk a little bit first about, before we get into the fun and the fabulous and the flowers, we should talk a little bit about PHS is more than just pretty plants and planting. I mean, you've already alluded to the work you do with the job training and the vacant lots, and we're going to get into how much it improves the quality of life just to plant one of those trees. But the PHS mission is so much greater than sowing seeds.
8: 100%. So PHS is really rooted in this idea that gardening is a way to make all of us healthier. And I sometimes joke, but in seriousness, that growing a plant is one of the few things that if you do it, even if you do it for the most selfish reasons, it's going to help somebody else. If you grow a plant and you keep it hidden from the world, it's still cleaning the air, it's still cleaning the water, it's still supporting other wildlife. And so it's this fundamentally charitable, philanthropic act. And our job is to unlock that potential of gardening in all of its ways to make each of our lives better, to help other people. And we call all that gardening for the greater good.
9: And it's not just, again, it's economic opportunities. It's the neighborhood improvements are also great social connectors. They really do bind neighborhoods together. And you've got another project that just started, or you're a 3-year plan in Nicetown, Tioga, and we need to talk about that. But these really improve the quality of life all around for all of us.
8: Yeah, it's

0: our individual health and well-being is really rooted in a bunch of different factors about our life and where we live, right? So if you live on a street where you don't feel safe or you're not seeing beautiful things, you're less likely to be healthy. If you don't have a job that gives you the income you need to sustain yourself and your family, you're not going to be healthy. We know this idea of the loneliness pandemic. If you don't have tight relationships with other people, you're not going to be healthy. And PHS is really cracking all those different things, building people together into tight communities that do things like plant and take care of street trees in the city and suburbs, plant and care for community gardens and from them grow and share food with food pantries and people in need, train people for jobs to create them steady employment, and just improve the whole environment all around us that helps enhance all of our air quality, clean water, and our health and well-being.
1: Is Philadelphia a leader in this movement? I know that PHS's footprint is obviously a lot larger, and we have to get into your current project in Chester. But it seems like when I travel, whenever I go to other cities, I don't see the intent behind what I see. You know, I'll see, oh, there's a planter in front of this building that has no relationship to something that might be down the street. I don't see any unity. I don't see anything that ties all of the greening together.
0: I think Philadelphia is really distinct as a city where horticulture is pretty core to our identity, whether people know it or not. In the horticulture world, we say we're America's garden capital. We have more public gardens than any other city in America. And many people who work in horticulture all over the world have studied here or trained here or think of this as kind of professional home. And that extends into the work PHS does. So you don't go through a neighborhood in Philadelphia or the suburbs where there's not a real focus on street trees and community gardens and home gardening. And it's partly because it's just an amazing place to grow things. We have a great climate that is accommodating to a wide variety of plants. But it's also because this long history that stems all the way back into indigenous people before settlement, early colonial settlers, people like John Bartram in Southwest Philly who were collecting plants and making this a center of expertise. You may even know that the Lewis and Clark expedition, which most people probably remember from fourth grade history, all the plants they collected are stored at the Academy of Natural Sciences on the Parkway. Like, this is really a place with a huge center of excellence in plants, and we see that in our neighborhoods and in our top institutions.
1: It's funny that you're here. We had the Garden Consortium in just a couple of weeks ago, and we were talking about Bartram and Lewis and Clark, and our founding fathers were horticulturalists. It was a passive, wonderful interest they had, but also it was an economic driver of early American life. But PHS goes back so darn far. I mean, how many years has the flower show been going on?
0: PHS is founded in 1827, so we're coming up on our 200th year next year, and we got a lot of plans to celebrate that. And the flower show started just 2 years later in 1829. And for the whole history, really the goal of the institution has been using horticulture to make this region more economically viable, more beautiful, healthier, more wonderful place to live.
1: And it sure does. And there's so many ways to get involved with you. I alluded to your footprint, and you're in the suburbs. You can't go five blocks in this city, can you, without seeing the work of PHS?
0: It's all around you. And sometimes it's hidden, and it can pop up in the craziest places, like a street lined with trees that you really love. There's a good chance that PHS tree tenders had some role in planting and caring for those trees. Or a neighbor's window boxes that you think are just above and beyond, they might have gotten some of those ideas from the flower show or PHS education. It's pretty amazing how far-reaching it is. And there are so many different ways to get involved, which we can talk about as we carry along.
1: And I mentioned Chester. You've extended some programming to Chester. Do you want to talk a little bit about that? And then you said the thing. You said it. Pop up. And then we're going to get into the summer programming.
0: Totally. So we're always aspiring to bring the neighborhood greening work that we do to places that can benefit from it. And Chester, Pennsylvania was a community that had expressed interest in working with us to use greening to improve the quality of life. So we have long had a tree tenders program there, which is supports residents to plant and care for trees. But this year, with support from a couple of partners, including the Delaware County District Attorney's Office, the City of Chester, the Chester Partnership for Safe Neighborhoods, and the Green Family Foundation, we've actually brought our land care program to Chester, which is a program where we stabilize clean and green vacant land. So if you've ever driven around North or West Philadelphia or Southwest and seen neighborhoods with post and rail fences and nice turf and trees, those are PHS land care lots. And we now have 100,000 square feet of land care land in Chester, right on core gateways to the city. And the idea is pretty simple. It takes all of the vacant land in our neighborhood, clears out all the debris, puts in good soil, establishes grass and sometimes trees, and takes care of it and works with local contractors or nonprofits to do the care of the lots so that you create an economic cycle that stays in the community, and you also create some employment, which we support with a job training program that prepares people to take those jobs caring for these lots.
1: You mentioned that the DA's office was involved in this, and because this land care program and a lot of your programming is research driven, that when you say improves the quality of life, it's not just lowering the temperature by a degree or two. It cuts down on crime. It increases the economic value of the homes. You know that it's working.
0: Absolutely. Researchers at the University of Pennsylvania have long studied this particular program, and they have found almost 30% reduction in violent crime, 70%-ish reduction in people's self-reported feelings of depression, increased likelihood to socialize with your neighbors. It's amazing. And then you add to that the fact that you're having a more ordered neighborhood environment. You're seeing modest improvements in property values, enough to show positive impact, but not gentrification. And you're also creating business and employment opportunity for the people that care for the lots. So it's transforming things on lots of layers, which is really, really cool.
1: And I alluded to the Nicetown project. That's a three-year program. But what was cool was that was generated by the community itself. They needed this, wanted this, and approached you. And what is that story?
0: So some years ago, there was coverage in the New York Times that showed that 90% or 80% of your life's outcomes could be explained by the zip code in which you were born. And we had a supporter, a PHS member, who challenged us to think about what could we do to change a place. And so we partnered with a couple of neighborhoods in North Philadelphia, Nicetown and Tioga, to create a community leadership group called the Green Team, and to create a neighborhood plan for all of the things that they would love to make different about the neighborhood. So it wasn't about greening or beautification. It was, what do you want to change? And it was topics like litter cleanup, engage youth, create a stronger sense of connection with neighbors, you name it, things that are familiar to most of us. And then we set about building a program that envisioned how to use gardening to do that. And over 3 years, we really built that program. So there's new and expanded community gardens. There's a new tree tender group that's planting and caring for trees and did a lot of work to get people excited about and interested in trees. There's youth job training. There's a curbside appeal competition where people garden their house fronts and porches, and we distribute plants, and there's judging. And it creates this wonderful environment where gardening becomes kind of the social language of the neighborhood.
1: Oh, wow. You do competitions across the town, too, for that curb appeal and that gardening appreciation. We're sitting down, though, on the last day of this year's competitions.
0: We took a little bit of a COVID pause, but there's a history of a city gardening contest and a suburban gardening and greening contest. And this year we've introduced this citywide garden celebration, which is inviting home gardeners across Philadelphia to submit their gardens for judging. And then we have an invite-only list of PHS members who will go out and judge. And judge is a little harsh. It's more of a knowledge sharing among gardeners, people being able to talk to other people, sharing what they tried to create, trading tips. And it's just amazingly cool to see what people create. So it is too late to enter, but the successful winners will be on our website and our social media. So checking out phsonline.org or social channels is a great way to follow the competition and just see the amazing things that home gardeners are creating across Philadelphia.
1: And plan for next year. And that's when you said that sharing information, swapping stories, you do plant swaps. You there's fun involved in this too. You don't have to be a great gardener, but that one plant, maybe you can turn it into two plants if you go to a plant swap. You've got events all through the summer, and you want to talk a little bit about all of those?
0: Absolutely. So summer is a great time to be involved at PHS. And of course, the heartbeat of PHS are PHS members, and anybody can join, phsonline.org. Programming starts right at home, so we have monthly virtual lectures that we call Know to Grow. These are top experts in horticulture. They're Zoomed straight to you. And as a member, it's free. And we have upcoming a conversation with Dr. Jared Barnes about native plants that are great for mid-Atlantic gardens. We also have a talk coming up by Doug Tallamy, who's a bit of a celebrity in our world, who helps people discover how to grow native plants and support natural native pollinators and other natural ecosystems in their area. If you want to get your hands dirty and go out somewhere, we have pressed plant workshops at the South Street and Manayunk pop-up gardens. We have garden tours at Meadowbrook Farm. You can tour the green roof on the PICO headquarters, which is a very cool thing to do. It's one of the largest green roofs in our region. You could even learn how to make your own herbal salves at the South Street pop-up garden. And then, as you mentioned, Laura, you can go to plant swaps once a month at both our Manayunk and our South Street pop-up gardens, where you can bring a plant, take a plant, get some advice. And then if you just want to hang out, we have gardens galore. So you could take a walk around Logan Circle on the Ben Franklin Parkway. You could go visit Meadowbrook Farm up in Abington Township. Or you can go to one of our two pop-up gardens at 15th and South or on Jamestown Avenue in Manayunk, have a cocktail, have some food, and hang out with your friends in a beautiful garden and support a great cause.
1: I wanted you to define pop-up, because when you keep talking about the pop-ups, they're more than gardening.
0: Absolutely. So we call them pop-ups. A lot of them have been long-lived. South Street's 10 years. These are gardens in unlikely places. So these are spots in the city that were vacant land. We stepped in. We turned it into a lush garden. We salvaged some stuff from the flower show in some cases, so you can see some old friends. And then it's a restaurant. Food, drink, there's music, there's programming throughout the season, which you can see on our website, phsonline.org. Lots of ways to get involved. And all the proceeds support our work in neighborhood greening all year long.
1: And again, these are great places that, I've gone and enjoyed some music after work, gone and sat down, had cocktails. They have a food truck, or they have a food set up. And they're all over the place.
0: It's really, really nice. And the one in Manayunk is very convenient to the main line and the western suburbs. The one at 15th and South is great for Center City. And they're just great. They essentially become people's backyards, but it's the backyard you dreamed of and maybe don't have the time or energy or money to make happen, but you can enjoy it for a while and then not have any responsibility to keep it green and healthy.
1: Now, I mentioned that, well, maybe you are only growing that one plant, or maybe you have a window box, or there is space for a tub out on the back step. So anyone really can get involved in gardening, and even if they can't do that much, they can get involved with you. I run into tree tenders all the time. I was going up to the Philadelphia Museum of Art one day and ran into some tree tenders, but it was a company, a business had gone into the azalea garden that day, and they were working their butts off as a team building project. So they were actually having a pretty good time.
0: Absolutely. We have volunteers of all stripes, from people who just turn up to help one day at a time, and you can find opportunities on our website, to companies that'll bring out the whole crew for a couple hours and do something like grow vegetables at our community farm in Norristown Farm Park, or work in the azalea garden, digging up weeds and pruning things. And it's incredible. So if somebody's looking, anybody listening is looking for a way to get involved in the community and likes to get their hands in the soil and likes plants, volunteering with PHS is like a absolute sure win.
1: Now, those were all grown-ups that day. Do you have opportunities for kids to get involved, get them started early?
0: So formal volunteering has to be over 16 for a bunch of reasons. But we do have a program called Green City Teachers that works with teachers to teach in classrooms using school gardens. And we both educate the teachers and support them with the supplies and materials to start school gardens. We also have a ton of youth classes in the flower show, so kids compete by entering plants in the show, sometimes as a group. You'll see a lot of them in the bulb forcing area. And then from time to time, we have different youth-focused programs. So we've had a youth tree tenders program, both in North Philadelphia and Southwest, that trained kids to plant and care for trees and paid them in some cases, and lots of different ways to get involved. But the greatest gardening mentors are always grandparents or whoever is like a grandparent to you. It's people who have time and knowledge and interest, and they can pass it right down to kids.
1: Hey, if you just happen to be joining us, I'm Laura Lewis. With me today, Matt Ryder. He is the president and CEO of the Pennsylvania Horticultural Society. We know them around town as PHS. And that is how you can find them. Locate information about everything that we are talking about today, from membership to even the flowers show. You can find everything right at their website, phsonline.org. That's phsonline.org. And so, if I'm hearing this and I'm thinking, my community, my neighborhood group could sure use advice or help, or I have a vacant lot that we've decided we want to get in there and do something about it, who can come to you and get help and information?
0: Everybody can. So if you're a PHS member, you obviously have the pride in knowing that you're helping make it happen, but anybody can reach out for help. And if you hit our website, phsonline.org, there's a drop down at the top that says For Neighborhoods, and you'll find information on all of our programs, and you should feel free to write, and we'll do our best to answer your question and help you out if we can.
1: And members, of course, can always ask for more specific information and help. I know you kind of touched on it, but membership gets you...
0: so much. So membership gets you, first of all, pride in knowing that you're helping to create a green and beautiful region. We have a award-winning gardening magazine called Grow Magazine that comes out 3 times a year. 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You get shopping discounts, and for some membership classes, you get flower show tickets or a discount on flower show tickets. It's a really wonderful experience, and it's always a good gift for that gardening person in your life, because I think the greatest gift is just inspiration. You're hearing from us on a regular basis. You're seeing beautiful things. You're getting ideas. You can borrow books or electronic resources from the PHS McLean Library, one of the best horticultural libraries in the country, and you can just dig deep and figure out what you want to grow.
1: Okay, so we're going to invert it. Usually we talk all about the flower show and just get into the weeds. Ooh, that wasn't a good one, was it? Just at the very end of what it does. So this time around, we're going to turn it over and say, and the 2027 flower show?
0: To be announced. So come fall, we will announce the theme of the flower show. Go ahead and mark your calendar now for March, and the dates are on the website, phsonline.org. And it's going to be amazing. We have some really special features for 2027, given that it is PHS's 200th year. So we're doing some special features to celebrate. All of that will roll out starting in the fall. And you can sign up now to volunteer if you're interested. It's a great way to get your hands dirty.
1: Oh, see, Seth has been on here and talked about the show. So I know you know the theme for 2028 already. So I thought you might have leaked it already, but you haven't.
0: We try to roll things out slowly but surely. The dates are out there. The theme and some of the features will come out in the fall, and then the whole world will learn more as we move into January, February, March.
1: And of course, one, that is a great economic boost to Center City, as any great convention as this sucker is too, because you've got people who are spending the day for recreation purposes. They're coming in not to do a conference and go back to a hall and sit down. They're spending the day in the city and eating and dining and using transportation. They're spending a lot of money in Center City.
0: Exactly. So PHS is an economic driver for the city and region in lots of ways. The flower show is peak. This is one of our biggest tourism events. 235,000 people last year, taking SEPTA, shopping at Reading Terminal Market, going to Chinatown. And it's a really cool invitation for people to come downtown. We have an amazing city. We sometimes need a reminder to come and use it. And the flower show is a great, great reason.
1: And again, it is supporting all of these programs, though, throughout the year. I mean, you couldn't do it without the flower show.
0: Flower show has been our biggest fundraiser since the 1960s, and imagine well into the future. And you should know that if you're a person who comes to the flower show and buys a ticket, this is the time of year where you look around and you see beautiful trees or beautiful gardens, and you think, I helped make that happen, and take pride in that, and know that PHS and the flower show is one of these things I say that we all contribute what we have, time, money, effort, our garden, our window boxes, and together we create something wonderful for all of us to enjoy.
1: Okay, you won't tell us what the theme is, but are people already starting on the growing for 27?
0: Hard at work. So the competitive classes, which are the you know, like the miniature settings and the flower arrangements, many of those people signed up back in March, and they're hard at work on their creativity. All of the major exhibitors have been selected and are refining their plant list, because the growing of those plants that need to be forced to bloom early starts at Labor Day. And so this is kind of go time for the 2027 flower show, the next month, 6 weeks. And by Labor Day, it's all in the ground and happening.
1: Wow, amazing. So, you know, I only get to see you, and I get to see flower show organizers, you know, once a year. You've got a fabulous staff.
0: We have an amazing team, and PHS, I often say PHS is a huge community. So you have our staff, which are 150, 160 incredibly talented people who know horticulture, know how to organize people, know how to raise money, do all the things we need to do. And then you have this amazing world of PHS members, tens of thousands of people, and volunteers. And then you have all of the people who love the flower show and the pop-ups and all that we do. And when you add all that up, you have an enormous community of people who are bound together by this love of gardening and love of PHS and working together to make this region more beautiful and healthy. And it's all powered by people, right? So anybody inspired by this conversation who wants to volunteer some time, become a tree tender, spend a couple hours gardening in Logan Circle or Meadowbrook Farm, or become a member of PHS, we want you, and you're welcome. And it's phsonline.org is the place to sign up. And I think you'll find lifelong friendships, you'll find inspiring ideas, and you can make just something beautiful that you can then take your friends and family around and point out and say, I did that.
1: You brought it right back around to that community and loneliness and neighborhood and shared experience again.
0: Gardening is this magical thing where almost everybody has some story about it, whether it's grumbly stories about being forced to weed or mow the lawn as a kid, or wonderful stories of plants passed down from grandparents or friends or neighbors. And everybody can contribute. And when you start to grow something or start to talk about something, everyone finds a way. I encountered a colleague who works in a garden, a therapeutic garden for older people. And she described a gentleman dropping off his wife at the garden for a program. And she said, would you also like to stay? Because everybody's welcome. And he said, no, I don't want to, but you're pruning your apple trees wrong. And she said, well, will you come back next week and tell me how to prune my apple trees? And very quickly, he also became part of that community. And I love that story as an example of how gardening can make us all find a place.
1: There is a place for everyone in that world. You know what? We are running out of time. So here's where I say, well, how about some parting words? What's the takeaway from today?
0: Number one for me is always grow something. It's really, really fun, whether it's a tiny pot on your windowsill where you try to keep that basil you bought at the supermarket alive, or planting a seed, or growing a beautiful garden outside, maybe growing some flowers to share with a neighbor. Just grow something, because what happens to you when you take any creative act is transformative.
1: I did not kill my tomato plant this year. I am so proud of it. It's not only, and it's thriving. So my $12 package of cherry tomatoes, when it's finished, I'm going to be so proud of. I love that darn thing. And we can all do that. And if we've got some space at all, and you're the place to get started.
0: And if you need some ideas, check out our PHS McLean Library online. You'll find all kinds of electronic resources about tomato growing and everything else.
1: And of course, for more information, everything that we've talked about today and far more, it's a wonderful website, phsonline.org, for the Pennsylvania Horticultural Society, phsonline.org. You'll get the flower show dates there as well. You'll find out the locations of a pop-up near you and ways for you to volunteer. And of course, join too. Membership information is there as well. phsonline.org. And my guest today, the president and CEO, Matt Radar, thank you for doing this.
0: Thank you so much.
1: It's fun to talk to you when we're not just going through all of the exhibits at the flower show.
0: Absolutely, because there's so much beautiful to see, and so much this time of year is when gardens are alive and thriving, and it's wonderful for people to think about them and enjoy them and get inspired.
1: And it's great to do it with a glass of wine sitting at a pop-up.
0: 100%.
1: Yep. So again, phsonline.org for more information. I'm Laura Lewis. This has been Philadelphia Focus.
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3: Amy Fadul joining us now live here on Kincaid and Sal Chunas to react to Jaylen Brown becoming a Sixer. Amy, thank you so much for joining us. We always appreciate hearing from you. What in the world just happened yesterday?
4: You could have knocked me over with the feather. Holy cow. I was getting ready to tape Bird's Huddle, and my phone blew up. Obviously, we all have the same notifications on all the time. And I looked down, and I had to make sure it was from Shams and not from, like, Shans or, like, some kind of, you know,
5: That's what I did.
4: Right? You had to double check. And then I sat with it for a second, and I was like, all right, let's go. What are we doing? Let's go. What is this? What is it in return for? What is this? How is this happening? Incredible. We have a text chain at the Fanatic, and I think I sent on it that you should give Gaines the executive of the year right now, because that was an impressive move to make so quickly in his tenure as the president of basketball operations. But yeah, I mean, I was stunned. It's a stunning trade.
5: Amy, when you look at all the stuff that had been talked about moving Jaylen Brown on from Boston, I got two mm-hmm. questions. One of them being, what have you heard about why they felt they had to still move on from him, and why was the market so soft?
4: Yeah, it's interesting because there was some initial talk, I think we all saw it, about, like, do you have to include a player to get him, right? Do you have to include BJ Edgecombe type to get him to move if he was coming here to the Sixers? And it turns out they didn't. I mean, it's a lot of picks, but it's picks. 2031 and 2028 and all these other numbers that you're throwing out there that seem so far into the future. But I think one of the main reasons stems from the Giannis trade, right? When they tried to move Jaylen for Giannis and it didn't come to fruition, that sent a message. It sent a message. Jaylen Brown has been a little bit, you know, I know there was a funny tweet someone had out there yesterday about, you know, we exchanged a disgruntled Brown for a different disgruntled
5: yes.
4: Brown. And there's some truth to that. I mean, Jaylen Brown was unhappy there. He wanted to have a little bit more autonomy. He was treated as an also-ran. I mean, here's a guy that basically ran that team for the entire season, got them to a place. The Celtics were not picked at the top of the East going into last year because they didn't have Tatum, right? Tatum comes back the last, 16 games, and all of a sudden it was like Jaylen Brown was treated like chopped liver. Not really, but in his mind, I think he thought, well, I'm the one that got you guys here. Everybody's so excited to have Tater Tot back. What did I do? And so I think there's a lot of that kind of feeling for him of, to like, I've been the one to help lead you to the finals. I was the one that was really so helpful in helping win the championship. And now I'm being treated as like the second guy when he thinks he's the number one guy.
3: How does he fit in with this team? We know that he's going to slot in
4: he
3: at the three.
4: He scores points, Connor. Let's go.
3: Yes, absolutely. They need it. But is he like the perfect fitting player, too, to play alongside Tyrese Maxey and VJ Edgecombe and Joel Embiid?
4: Yeah, I mean, you know, get in where you can fit in. Jaylen Brown is a tremendous player. And I know we have, a different view of him just because he was irritating. He's an irritating player to be around. When you're facing the Sixers, you're thinking he just is everywhere. He just does the little things. He's a tough player. He scores points. But, yeah, he's going to be a perfect player on a lot of teams. I mean, yes, he's going to fit in with the Sixers because of the way he can space the floor. And, yes, he's going to be able to fit in with the Sixers because he can score points and he can play defense. But I think that the way that he plays is a really good style to fit with Tyrese and VJ because he can run out. He can get that up and down kind of rhythm going. They want to play at faster speed. It's one of those things we worried about last year. I know we would talk about it. When Joel Embiid came back, how would it affect the rhythm that this team seems to like to play with as far as the speed? And it eventually did start to work again. Joel Embiid is going to fit in when he can. They're not always going to be able to run when he's out there. He is a guy that you're just like, all right, we're going to worry about that as far as the center position, the trailer, the whatever. Jaylen Brown's going to be able to give you that kind of transitional play when you have Joel out there. And then when you don't, he's going to be able to run with those guys as well.
5: I'm so excited to just think about, I've never seen a franchise in Philadelphia, and you've been here now for 17 years. I mean, have you ever seen a franchise in one day go from being irrelevant? Not irrelevant.
4: No.
5: Irrelevant for a title to being a title contender?
4: No. It reminds me of the only thing I can think, and it's not on the same level, but when the Phillies got Bryce Harper, it was such a huge momentum swing, right? The Phillies were, they hadn't made the playoffs. There wasn't a lot of like positive momentum. And it was like, well, they were good. It was like, oh, they'll get in there. They'll be in the conversation. Sixers kind of the same way, but even worse because the Sixers just got smoked by the Knicks. And you're thinking, they're not close. The president of basketball operations said they're not close. We all know they're not close. We just saw how not close they were by getting smoked by the Knicks, who went on to win the title. And then to go from that feeling to, why aren't they the top two teams in the East right now? Those three guys right there, I'm like thinking, VJ, Maxey, Jaylen Brown. That wins you 45 games just rolling out of that. Then you throw in other players? Like, are you kidding me? So I've never seen a transition as quickly from feeling like, and we all were there. I think I said something to Mark Jackson and I were on. We were there the last 48 hours of free agency being like, what are the Sixers doing? We're not doing anything. We're just watching everything. And then all of a sudden, there you go. There you go. And I want to go over that to something you were talking about before I came on. Did you see it's Mike Gansey's brother, tweeted the pic of LeBron and Mike when they were in high school?
3: Oh, yeah.
5: Yes. And they've known each other since 16 years old, right? 16 years old, they know each other.
4: I was like, all right, here we go.
5: There you go.
3: Do you think that's
4: obviously a pipe dream?
3: Yeah.
4: We're going to take the good things that we have. We're allowed to have one nice thing, and right now it's Jaylen Brown.
3: Can't we think about two nice things? Like, how legitimate do you think that is, talking to Amy Fadul here on Kincaid and Sal Chunas? You see her on NBC Sports Philadelphia. You hear her here on The Fanatic. The LeBron James dream, is that really a pipe dream, or is there a chance there?
4: I mean, I think it's always a pipe dream when you're looking at LeBron, but there's always a chance when you're looking at LeBron. You have no idea what he is thinking, what he wants to do. Initially, it was, well, he's going to definitely, go to Golden State. And then it was like, oh, maybe he's going to go back to Cleveland. They do have a very good relationship, Mike Gansey and LeBron James, not just from stemming from both being Ohio kids growing up. But, Mike Gansey was one of the guys in the front office that was responsible for bringing LeBron back to Cleveland initially. So it's they have a very good relationship. They've known each other a very long time. I think that I'm not saying there's like a ton of fire where you're seeing the smoke, but I'm saying it's not a complete red herring either. At this point, after what I saw yesterday, nothing would surprise me.
3: It's a great place to be. Nothing would surprise you.
5: Like the car video too, Amy. Did you have the air conditioning on though? Because the windows were up.
4: Oh my God. It was
5: hot.
4: Yes.
5: It was hot yesterday.
4: Hot, hot, hot.
5: Yes.
3: Hey, you got to survive the weather when big news breaks. That's why Amy Fadul is the best. Thank you so much for the time, Amy.
4: Thanks, guys.
3: We'll be breaking this down for weeks, months.
5: Oh my gosh.
4: Song.
5: No, wait, she has 82. Wait a minute. Amy has 82 postgame shows.
3: They just got, they're always great. But now Jaylen Brown, we got even more to talk about.
5: There you go.
4: Exactly.
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15: Connor and I were texting a little bit
3: yesterday
15: about it.
3: I was on my way out. And you were excited too. Yeah. The news that you may have missed, I don't know how you possibly could have, but we'll tell you anyway. Jaylen Brown being traded to the Philadelphia 76ers yesterday afternoon.
5: What a great day.
3: For Paul George, 2 first-round picks, 2 second-round picks. The NBA was a firestorm of reaction yesterday to this, and so was the city of Philadelphia. Nobody saw this coming.
5: No.
3: And Andrew, I know that you, just like everybody else out there, had to be dumbfounded when you saw this news come down. What was the reaction to the trade like for you?
15: So I'm driving, and I get to a red light, and I get a text from one of my buddies, Chuck. He says, the Sixers traded for Jaylen Brown. And I have to wait till I get to where I'm going. I said, there's no way this is legitimate. I have to check and recheck
5: account, right?
15: About 5 different times. I'm looking to make sure it's the accounts are legitimate. And I'm like, wow. Now, who do they trade? Who do they get rid of? And Paul Pierce. Paul George. I'm like, how is that possible to get rid of that albatross of a contract, right? When you look at Joel Embiid and Paul George, we were all of the belief that this is life for the Sixers for the foreseeable future, and they're not going to be able to move out from that. Now you add a 3-level scorer, someone who's an alpha, who brings the urgency, the intensity, and he can carry a basketball team. They added a legitimate star, and it's hard to find any faults in that move. I don't know how the Sixers were able to pull that off, nor do I particularly care to find out, but they added a critical piece, and all of a sudden, the tides have turned a little bit, and I think you really have to tip your cap to Bob Myers and Mike Gansey for what they've done thus far.
5: Connor, I think it brings up something that you said earlier, and you said it subtly, is the idea is that why it's one of the things in sports where you always live by it. I do not. So it's something that Connor lives by, and it showed out yesterday. Don't ever go 100% out on something, because sometimes what looks like there's no chance something can happen, there's a chance something could happen. Because I thought there was no chance they could. I still don't think there's any chance they could move Embiid's contract. But I thought they're not moving either contract this offseason.
3: Yeah, I didn't think there was any way.
5: I thought it was done. And I certainly didn't think involved in a Jaylen Brown deal.
15: And by the way, lost in all this, guys, is the fact that Jaylen Brown last season played in 71 games. The year before that, I believe it was 60, and the year before that, it was 70. So you like the reliability, the dependability, and for continuity purposes with this nucleus, that's going to go a long way in establishing some momentum moving forward.
5: Because they got kids. They have kids to surround him with, and he's 28, 29.
15: He's 29. But Paul George was a really good role player for the Sixers, and I mean, you're getting now a star. So it's
5: unbelievable.
15: Paul George is 36 years old, by the way. So you swap out, you get younger there as well.
3: I just don't remotely understand how it happened. We're going to ask Tony Jones about that at 9:05. But like, this is one of the most shocking trades in Philadelphia sports history, and the benefit that you get from this so far outweighs any type of rationale that the Boston Celtics could have for making this move with a division rival, with one of their biggest rivals, with the team that knocked them out of the postseason. I don't even know. And we're going to ask you in a second the NFL equivalent of what this is, to break this down in terms. Maybe there are some people who saw the news who are like, I'm an Eagles fan, but today I want in on the Philadelphia 76ers because everybody around here is telling me this is an insane acquisition for a team that felt stuck. Also, coming up in just about 5 minutes, we're going to play reaction. You said it's hard to find fault with any part of this. Yeah, from our perspective. But there are a lot of people finding fault with it from the Boston perspective, from the New York perspective.
5: So much fun.
3: You get to hear some upset Celtics and New York Knicks media members later on. But let's get to that comparison. I'm interested where your mind goes with this. What would be like the NFL equivalent of this move? How big of a deal is this?
15: Myles Garrett to the Rams, to me.
5: Yeah.
15: I think when you're looking at star power and how it can transform a roster, Connor, that to me, and I know that it's the most recent, so it's currently in my mind, it's at the forefront, but to me, that's what you're looking at.
5: But Cleveland got more in return.
15: Yeah. Yes.
5: Than Boston got.
15: Well, exactly. You but I'm just looking at it from
5: sure,
15: a player perspective.
5: Absolutely.
15: And you mentioned that this is possibly the most, you know, memorable trade in Philadelphia sports history. The only one you can think of is maybe that three-way trade that brought Terrell Owens to Philadelphia.
3: Yeah.
15: Apart from that, and I know that we're living in a world where it might sound like hyperbole, but I don't think that it is. When you look at the body of work, it's not a flash in the pan. There's a track record of demonstrated performance here with Jaylen Brown, and I really think that he's going to pair well with the nucleus that they have with Tyrese Maxey, Vijay Edgecombe, and we'll see with Embiid as well.
3: Dude, the crazy thing is, like, you bring up Myles Garrett. It would be like if that deal for Myles Garrett was, I don't know what, Brandon Graham being traded for Myles Garrett? Like, all due respect to BG, I'm just trying to think of, like, an older player.
5: Exactly. Yeah.
3: The return doesn't remotely meet what the Sixers got back in the fleece job. You see it all the time on every trade that ever gets done. You go on social media, trade gets done, one of the insiders puts it out, and all the comments are X or Y got fleeced. And sometimes it's just people talking trash on social media. Yesterday was one of the few where that's a legitimate, you pulled the wool over the eyes of the Boston Celtics. You took full advantage of your biggest rival in the sport, or one of your biggest rivals in the sport, and you turned yourself into a contender overnight.
5: And Brad,
3: I can't believe it.
5: And Brad Stevens is looked upon sort of as a Howie Roseman type in his sport.
15: So it is.
5: So it's shocking in that regard.
15: Have some eyebrows raised, but and we're also not privy to the inner dynamics, the inner workings of how his personality meshed and things like that. Maybe he had overstayed his welcome there, but he gets a clean slate here in Philadelphia, and that's really all that matters from the Philadelphia perspective.
3: So when you see that go yesterday, I'm interested in your mind as just like a fan, because you get to be a fan of the Sixers, Flyers, and Phillies and get to see it from a different perspective than the stuff we ask you on the Eagles. Are you thinking, was NBA Finals in your mind? Was a parade down Broad Street in your mind? I know we're so far away from even the season starting, but was this one where it's just like, oh, it's interesting they did that? Or was it, oh, it's full go, I'm all in on this team?
15: Well, it certainly puts them in the mix. But I know that while Joel Embiid is here, there's always going to be that, you know, that school of thought. You need to be available to play, you know, the full complement of games in the postseason. And he's just not going to be able to do that. Certainly, as he continues to get older, that becomes increasingly less likely. So because of that, yeah, they're going to be in the mix, but that's a pretty significant hurdle that they're going to have to clear for that box to be checked off.
5: It's a what I can't get over is the new set of eyes. And you look at rosters, and I know because I've talked to you about rosters, and I've talked to you about players and said how guys fit, who's going to thing. And I listen when we talk about Bird's Digest on the weekends, and you talk about who's going to make your roster and how you constantly evolve your 53-man or whatever it is roster every week. Mike Gansey came in and looked at the same – he looked at the same, like, roster that we saw Daryl Morey have. And he saw a path that – that another guy who's been here obviously couldn't execute.
15: Well, none of us saw that there being a realistic path to prominence relevance, I should say.
5: But isn't it amazing that an executive can, like a different set of eyes can matter?
15: Absolutely. And sometimes you need that fresh perspective to be able to execute some things. You have to get creative because you look at their financial situation. It's crippling, those two contracts that we mentioned. Well, no longer Paul George, but Joel Embiid, and you're hamstring to a degree in what you're able to do, but that's why I had to double check and check maybe three or four times.
5: You always do that with your sources anyway.
15: Yeah, but I didn't know how that was going to be possible.
3: Took the glasses off, wiped them on the shirt. Like, yeah. Am I reading this correctly?
15: I said, wait a minute. Am I on candid camera or something? But yeah, no, it's a tremendous move for the Philadelphia 76ers, for sure.
3: It's funny because someone on the YouTube chat earlier, I can't scroll back far enough to see it, but they were like, good morning to everybody except Daryl Morey. I don't even look at this as like something Daryl Morey couldn't do.
16: That's our boy, if.
5: You don't, though?
3: No, because nobody else in the NBA, like none of the insiders, none of the other front office members, there was no whisper about Jaylen Brown to the Philadelphia 76ers for Paul George.
5: I got you, but you have to look at it as Daryl Morey made a mess.
3: No, exactly. But
5: and this guy comes in and just looks at the situation, and he looks at the board, he looks at the equation on the board, and he takes the magic marker and he solves it.
3: Yeah, but it's not just Daryl Morey. That's the thing. And like, I'm not trying to back him up. He put us in this position. It's not a Daryl Morey is actually, he did a better job than you think. No, no, no. I just don't even care about him today, because you could have brought any other president of basketball operations around the NBA. And from what we know, from what we've been hearing, nobody else saw it. So it's not just a better than Daryl Morey. He found a gap in the market that nobody else in the sport saw. It's another level above just comparing him to the guy who was here.
16: And he took his time. Like, this was a deal that Shams said took over 2 weeks to negotiate, where they originally wanted VJ, and Mike Gansey's like, no, I'm not doing that. And now 2 weeks later, you get Jaylen Brown for pennies on the dollar.
3: It's just an unbelievable example of waiting, executing when the iron is hot, and finding a way to turn your team into something nobody believed they could be. Something that someone else brought up on the YouTube as well was that Jaylen Brown has a ring. We haven't even mentioned this once because we're talking about how he fits and how many points he averaged, what he did last year. This is a finals MVP that you have acquired. You're not just getting a guy that's been good in the regular season. You're getting a guy that in the biggest series of an NBA postseason was the finals MVP on a team that had a healthy Jason Tatum. This could not have gone better for the Sixers. So all of this, it's a 100% win from the Philadelphia perspective. This is going to be fun.
5: This is such gold.
3: It is.
5: I've been looking forward to this all morning.
3: So we're going to hear from a couple of people who reacted from outside of Philadelphia now. So we're going to go down the list. Let's start with Big Perk. Kendrick Perkins was on ESPN reacting to the trade.
5: Who, by the way, is a Boston guy.
3: Former Celtic.
5: Has a home in the Boston suburbs. Has he still a tie to that organization. Came to ESPN from doing Celtics games. So he has Celtics in him.
3: Yes. He was not happy about what went down with his organization last night.
17: First of all, this is a sad day for the Boston Celtics. And as a former Celtic, I do not approve of this trade. If you're going to trade a guy that's a top 10 player, you at least got to get back a guy that's a top 15, top 20 player. And Paul George is not dead. Paul George hasn't been consistently good since I was skinny. And that's been a long damn time. When you talk about Jaylen Brown, your former finals MVP, conference finals MVP, NBA champion, coming off his best season of his career, statistically leading this team, pass, you know, defeating all the odds. They were supposed to be in the tanking mode. This team finished second in the East, and I know things didn't work out like it was supposed to for us the way that the playoff run ended, but at the end of the day, if you're Brad Stevens, to me, he had already lost when he lost the Giannis sweepstakes to the Miami Heat. If you're going to jump off the porch and you're going to make Jaylen Brown available, you got to make sure you pencil in that deal. This is nothing but sloppy seconds, in my opinion. And in my and the way I see it, he just basically handed the Philadelphia 76ers a trip to the NBA Finals next year.
3: Now, that's strong wording at the end. I just love the...
5: What, the sloppy seconds?
3: No, I more meant the handed them a trip to the NBA Finals.
5: Perk is so...
3: He's got a way with words, doesn't he?
5: Yeah, he really does.
15: He really articulated that well.
5: Well, you could hear the anguish in his voice, and one thing I will give him credit for is he doesn't hide that he's a Celtic. He's a Celtic at heart. He's a Celtic champion. He's a Celtic at heart. He cares. But, man, you could hear the anguish in his voice because he's pissed.
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0: yesterday on the we did a podcast and I said analytics one, eye test zero. As far as listen, I think my reaction was that when I woke up yesterday morning, I thought Philadelphia was the 12th best team in the Eastern Conference. Based on, and it really wasn't, it was based on what everyone else was doing, right? Like everyone else was making moves, and Philly was really limited. We've talked, they were limited as far as what they can do. It was their draft pick and basically using the non-tax mid-level on a couple players. Everyone else, Kawhi, Giannis, everything else. I thought the trade put some life into a fan base. I thought the trade put some life into an organization, breathed some life. And I think now you can put them in the conversation with these other teams. I'm not ready to say they're going to beat New York and all that, but I think it puts them in the conversation where it didn't beforehand. I mean, guys, the reality is that you traded a 36-year-old for a 29-year-old. And the likelihood is that if you were trying to trade the 36-year-old in a salary dump, you're going to have to include a draft pick. So now you added two, and you got a player that finished sixth in MVP voting, is 29 years old, has played at least 60 games in the last 4 out of 5 years. His record, and I know the analytics, and that was a hot topic for me over the weekend. And
1: Saw that.
0: there was a lot of bone arrows coming my way, and that wasn't from me. I said, listen, I'm the eye test. His record when he plays in the last 4 years is 191 and 80. So you can take whatever data and all anything else, and you can go plus minus and all that stuff. And there's some value there, but I do think he impacts winning. And they went out and they got a player, and yeah, the contract is the contract, but he's there for 3 years. He's under contract. This isn't a 1 year flyer here.
1: Right. So I mean, there's two questions. Why would Boston trade him? But my question is, why was there not more interest around the league for him? Right. Like the Celtics, I guess they had to trade him because not only did they trade him for what feels like pennies on the dollar, they traded him to the Sixers of all
0: Yeah.
1: teams. Why wasn't there interest around the league in Jaylen Brown or more interest?
0: Yeah, it's funny. You ask 20 teams their opinion on, and every team likes Jaylen Brown, but it's like the threshold as far as what you have to give up. When you have a player making $56, $58 million, there's not many teams that are going to trade you their max player because their max player is probably a franchise guy. So then it comes down to, am I willing to trade three or four players and basically gut my roster and then add draft capital there? The Philly trade is the from a pure cap mechanics, it's the cleanest, right? One for one, and then you add the picks in there too. I do think they got to a point, and I would have probably gone through the summer and reevaluated this probably maybe in August or September and see where the market is and everything. But it felt like they kind of drew a line in the sand and said, hey, we need to move off this guy. We tried trading him for Giannis. We're at a point of no return. And by Wednesday at whatever time, 5 o'clock, whatever the best offer is, that's what we're going to do. And for them, they felt like this was the best offer.
2: Bobby, I have to go down the path of like, there's a lot of mouths to feed right now with this
0: Sure.
2: team, right? Like, so are the Sixers done? Do you think there could be potentially something else? Do they make a move here? Do you think that Joel Embiid could be traded? Should we be on high alert as a Sixers fans right now as far as with Joel Embiid? Or is this going to work with these four guys, the big four?
0: Well, I think that the thing with Jalen is that I think he can alleviate a lot of Tyrese's minutes too. And I think you can kind of balance. I mean, Tyrese's minutes was number one in the league, and he's averaging 38 minutes, and I think that helps alleviate whether you go him and VJ in the backcourt sometime. I think there's a lot of different variations, combinations as far as with your backcourt. As far as the roster, I think there's still some moves. I don't know if they're probably big splashy moves. I mean, we need some perimeter help, right? As far as you need some bench scoring and probably a little bit depth in the front court here. I mean, listen, we talked this morning. I don't want to tease Sixers fans and stuff like that, but of course,
1: Say it.
0: LeBron's name is going to be mentioned. I mean, it has to, right? I mean, I think that's for I think that's for any franchise that has a chance to compete. Because we're different than it was in 2000, what, 18, what, in 2010, all these different times LeBron was a free agent. There was a level playing field financially. This is not a

0: Philly has to go out and create 30 million cap space to go at this guy. Like, everybody is on the same financial playing field. And for him, it's going to be like fit, happiness, winning, all the other elements too, as far as how he wants to finish this game. As far as Embiid, real quick, listen, I think, you know, the contract is the contract. The wild card is the wild card. As much as they can go get Jalen Brown, where this team, we've talked about it, goes, is a lot of it's going to be, you know, where Joel is from availability standpoint.
1: Bobby, so you mentioned LeBron. Believe me, we've already talked about it here. Since you're the front office guru guy and you know how the salaries work, how would the Sixers make it work? Could they make it work? How can they make it work?
0: Yeah, I mean, they have, I mean, just from mechanics-wise, I mean, there's two things. They use most of their mid-level on Dean Wade and Hoc Porty, so they basically split it up between those two. They've got the biannual, which is at 5.5. You've got to worry about the – they're hard-capped at the first apron, so you basically going to have to fit everything under 209. LeBron's minimum is like 4, so it's like, you know, but that's what Golden State has, and that's what Cleveland has, and that's what – Miami has, like, so as I said, like, it's, he's made, and I hate talking about other people's money and stuff, but he's made $600 million. Mm. So when you take all that into consideration, you know, I think wherever he goes, you know, he's going to take away a lot of different things into it.
1: Would it fit with, like, I feel like if LeBron said, you know what, I'm interested in coming to Philadelphia. I don't know how that you make that work with Embiid. And I know Embiid doesn't play 82 games or doesn't play 70 games, but it seemed like a little bit too much with everything to have Embiid. Do you think the Sixers, if LeBron was interested, that you would have to almost move off Embiid?
0: I don't think so, because I think you'd probably only have LeBron for a year. So you're not committing to a long-term marriage and everything.
2: Yeah, and I, Bobby, back over to LeBron and Embiid. What would you think would be more enticing for LeBron to play with JoJo, like from a player perspective, LeBron's perspective? Of course, he wants to chase a ring. He wants to get a championship. But do you think he would look at the Sixers in a little bit different manner if they had Embiid or without Embiid?
0: I think if you have a dominant center, when he plays, he's dominant. And that's the big, you know, when, ever, you know, the availability part. I think that goes a long way. I think that's something that he lacked in him and Luka lacked with the Lakers. I think the ability to play with Maxey, Edgecombe, Brown. You can roll that out with, you know, I've talked about Cleveland at length, because I thought, like, you know, listen, you can roll Mitchell, Harden, Mobley, and Allen, right? You know, Giannis, Bam, and then the Curry and, I guess, Draymond and whatever left is of that Golden State roster. You know, like, there is compelling arguments for a lot of places here. When will the smoke come through the chimney? And we know, I don't know. It probably won't be when Taylor Swift and Travis Kelce get married this weekend, because he did from the fame of it all. I'm sure it'll probably be like Tuesday when I'm flying somewhere. But I don't know. We'll just wait and see. And whatever happens, happens.
1: Bobby Marks from ESPN is the best, and he's always very gracious with his time when he joins us. Last thing here, because we had saw that you made the news, and you mentioned it earlier, so I'm going to bring it back up. So for people that don't know the story, you were doing an interview, and you mentioned some analytics guy said that Jaylen Brown is the seventh best player on a team.
0: Sure.
1: You disagreed with it.
0: But I did.
1: You said that, but you fell victim of the aggregator that just put in the headline that Bobby Marks says that Jaylen Brown's the seventh best player on a team. What was that like?
0: Oh, my God. Well, you know, because I'm out in L.A., so I did the interview at like 3:30 in the morning, too. So it was like nice, like, for trying to be a nice guy to everything. I really didn't know, like, what the collateral damage was until, like, I went to Target and I was, like, walking around. And I had, like, all my buddies from the league. And they're like, dude, you're trending on Twitter. And I'm like, for what? And they're like, well, the seventh best player, blah, blah, blah. And then, like, you know, Wendy and Ramona, like, text me his tweet. So I was, like, oblivious to what the heck was going on. And then you get all these people coming at you. And then finally, I was like, and I really never respond to anyone on social media. So I responded to him. I'm like, dude, I'm defending you. Like all listed all these things. I called Sirius and I'm like, you better play all 4 minutes. I will never come on that show ever again. You play. So they played it. And then the best part was, and this is, you know, for people who have kids out there, and now that mine is 20 and 17, my 20-year-old called me and he said, Dad, put the phone down. leave your hotel room and go for a walk.
2: Smart kid. Smart kid. Very smart kid.
0: And listen, I understand where I think for just Jalen, I think Jalen, there's a lot going on, man.
1: So like, Jalen, just so people don't know, Jalen saw the tweet and responded. Did you talk to Jay? Were you able to at least let somebody know?
0: Agent. Okay. His agent and I are like best friends. Like everything is good.
1: Okay.
0: Everything is, he wanted my sources. I was like, no. But you know, the crazy thing is too, like we did a segment on NBA Today this week, and it wasn't to disparage him, but on their roster this year, and if you go by net rating, if you're into that, he's the seventh best player in net rating, which is a crazy thing. But I'm not, as I said, I'm more of the eye test with all that.
1: Yeah, well, I mean, they're 47-10 without him. So
2: yeah.
1: I mean,
2: last 4, yeah.
1: Yeah, I mean, like that's because they have a good team. But I mean,
0: sure.
1: that's got to play at least a little bit of a role in Boston's decision.
0: I mean, listen, I think when you have Tatum back and then you have some of the other pieces and they've got a heck of a coach and they get a couple pretty good picks here with two of these picks and everything like that, I think they've probably weighed everything.
1: Yep. Bobby, as always, thank you. Appreciate it.
0: You got it, guys. Have a good weekend. Have a good fourth.
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1: Cedric, how are you today?
13: I need a freaking Excedrin right now. That's what I need. I would go back. Somebody give me a Buffering. I'm go back deep because I'm like, what in the hell damn happened? The team that I hate the most in Philadelphia 76ers, we traded one of the best players to Philadelphia and essentially got back Paul George and some picks. I don't know what happened. I don't know how this worked out, but again, Philly strikes again.
1: Yeah, I heard you up in Boston after the Giannis trade fell through. I heard you talking about Jaylen Brown, and you were comparing him along the same lines, or saying, "Hey, he's as good of a player as Jason Tatum." So,
13: yep.
1: Why would the Celtics trade a top five MVP, a Finals MVP, 2 year removed, just removed from a title? Why would they trade him? Make sense of it.
13: I'm trying to make sense of it myself. But if I knew that, I'd be in the damn stock market right now making some money. It's kind of crazy. He had his best year last year, individually, stat-wise. He was an MVP candidate, won the top five. But I think maybe the only thing I can come out of this is maybe he was eligible for a $70 million extension a year. And maybe the Celtics just didn't want to, foot that note. And so I think that a lot of things we see right now in the NBA sometimes are about salaries. You think about the way the Knicks are going to say, we don't want to go to the next apron, and the Celtics get Robinson. So you see all this movement. But damn, why Philly of all places? Why? Send him someplace else. Don't send him to Philadelphia. Uh-uh. I mean, I've been in that place too many times with Dave Zinkoff. I was in the Spectrum back in the day with Dr. J. Why are you turning around and showing me that number? Why would you do that? That's not nice. I mean, you don't know how I had some nightmares about that, man, guarding that dude from time to time. And they used to have a play in the NBA where they would send everybody to one side of the court. And I was on this one side guarding Doc. I saw one-on-one. I was in Philly. In my peripheral, I saw 18,000 people start standing up in the Spectrum. And all I could say was, oh, hell, something bad about to happen. Well, this dude pulls a 76ers shirt. Oh, I know you guys are happy as pigs and poop right now.
1: Well, Cedric, you Eastern Conference Finals 1981, didn't you fight a fan? Didn't you get into the stands and a fan kind of went after you?
13: It's still in litigation right now. No, that dude been dead. Come on, man. You know the Philly fans. You know some of the things that are said in Philly. You got some of the most brutal. You got some loyal fans, but you got some of the most brutal fans maybe in the NBA. You know, I hate to say that thing about Santa Claus when you boo him. everything else is up for grabs.
2: The great Cedric Maxwell on with us, and his background for his Twitter bio right here is, of course, filled with Celtics legends. You got Bird there. It's just unbelievable. Sad to be having you on here. But let's talk about Jaylen Brown, just a player, because you got people arguing now about everything on the timeline. Top 10, top 15, top 20 player. How good is Jaylen Brown in your mind, and how does he fit with this Sixers team with, of course, VJ, Tyrese, Joel Embiid, and so on and so on?
13: Well, you have to tell me if Joel Embiid's going to be able to walk. He could take my legs right now. Maybe he could do something. I'm 70, so I'm not sure about Joel Embiid. But if you say Tyrese Maxey with his foot speed, you talk about Edgecombe, who seems like going to be a beast. Jaylen Brown comes in there, and he is just as good, if not better, than watching some of those Sixer players right now. So to have Tyrese Maxey and Jaylen Brown together, man, that is going to be one hell of a duo, because Jaylen Brown, not only can Jaylen Brown score the basketball, but he defended just as well.
1: Cedric, so we know the streaming. He's been fighting with Stephen A. Smith. You're around the team. You do every game. Is, like, behind the scenes, is Jalen okay to deal with? Like, we're trying to make sense of it, too. Why would the Celtics trade an all-NBA player, a finals MVP? He almost scored 30 points a game this year without Jason Tatum, carried the Celtics really, almost to the top of the Eastern Conference. Why would you trade with the division rival? Is there problems behind the scenes that we should be worried about?
13: Well, why would the United States battle right now with Canada? We have free trade, and all of a sudden we want to have a trade war with them. Why would they do that? There are a bunch of things that happen that we look at that are crazy. But I don't know the ins and outs. We don't know what the Sixers' picks are going to be. The Celtics may be moving in another direction. I think that you think about Robinson being here. Tatum, is Tatum going to be in full speed this year? Joe Mazzulla, one of the best coaches right now in the NBA. There are a lot of good things, but to me, the gears kind of came to a halt when you think about trading a guy like that with his explosive ability, scoring the basketball, and intellectual prowess. The thing I always say about him and Stephen A. Smith, I'm trying to figure this out. When an elephant's walking through a jungle, he doesn't worry about what the ant's doing. He think about the damn ants out there. That's an ant. I'm an elephant right now. So while he's arguing, I love Stephen A. Smith, but you look at Jaylen Brown, who he is in this league, and he's been unreal.
1: As far as a fit, you talked about a little bit a second ago, but so Maxey, Edgecombe, and now Jaylen Brown. Jaylen's going from last year where he was the first option without Tatum. When he plays with Tatum, he's kind of the co-option. But now you have Embiid when he's out there. Now you have Maxey. Edgecombe's going to – I don't think you have to worry about his shots. He's going to take his shots, and it's not going to be a lot. But being the second or the third option, how is that going to sit with Jaylen Brown? Does the fit work with the roster they have?
13: Wasn't Jaylen Brown the second option or the third option when he was Finals MVP? He played with Porzingis. He played with Tatum. He was playing with all these other guys where he would get his shots when he kind of just made them. I don't think you worry about his offense. I think it's the total package. And the thing that I really hate more than anything is what you're going to get from that young man. Here's a guy I think who puts himself out there, especially going into community. When he got his last contract of $300 million, he said he wanted to turn Boston to the Black Wall Street. What is he going to do right now on South Street in Philly? How is he going to affect the community? So there's a lot of good things that come along with Jaylen Brown. But you're going to see him. You're going to talk to him. Intellectually, you're going to be blown away because here's a guy who is a chess player. He thinks well. When you hear, he's well-spoken. And again, I know you're looking at me like, well, how do we get this trade? The hell if I know. I don't know how. Everybody called me. This one girl called me and said, I'm dying right now. And she did like this. And I can say this on there. I just got screwed because they sent Jaylen Brown away. So there are a lot of people who are upset. But this is Brad Stevens' call and ownership's call on what they did.
2: Yeah, Cedric, I'm reading an article that you just did 2 days ago, and you said, quote, if I was the Celtics right now, I'd want a hell of a package for him. And you went on to explain exactly what you've already said about how great Jaylen Brown is. Do you think the package that the Celtics got in return from the Sixers is enough in your mind?
13: How about this word? I'm putting these two loves together since I still work for the Celtics.
2: There you go.
13: I don't know the ultimate details. I remember when Paul Pierce and Kevin Garnett got traded to Brooklyn, and you got three first-round draft choices, and those picks end up turning into Brown and Tatum, a really good deal for the Celtics. What happened when the 76ers end up taking Folks instead of taking Tatum? So you never know, but the way the return looks right now to me, from the naked eye, it doesn't look good when I think about who Brown is and what he brings to the table.
2: Seb, you brought up Paul Pierce, and the light bulb went off in my head. Again, we're trying to figure this out on the fly still, a couple hours later the next day. Paul Pierce said something a couple weeks ago on his podcast where he said, you can't say what Jaylen Brown did on the stream after the season, where he went on to say it was his favorite season. He loved being the one option, so on and so forth. And then and then Paul said, that's not how we operate here. Is that enough to move Jaylen Brown in your mind from the ownership perspective, from Brad Stevens' mind? Like, just the comments and his attitude after the season?
13: I would hope not, because we've heard players say a lot of different things. And what Jaylen Brown said, he said it was his opinion. Don't you have your opinion? He said he had one of his best seasons individually. We look at that. The Celtic team right now almost won 60 games with Tatum being out, and Brown was the focal point of what they did. So if he said, look, this is one of my favorite seasons as a challenge, and the guys who played with him, like you said, you start naming guys who played with him right now. Who are the guys who played with Brown last year? And you guys are with Philly. Any big names you think about?
1: Peyton Pritchard and Derek White. I mean, I'm hearing Peyton Pritchard is he's the guy that's going to replace Brown.
13: Why don't you go down to Philly? Why don't you go down to South Street, give me a cheesesteak with some whiz on it or something, all right? Since you're going with Pritchard, that's the name that you come up with? That's the first thing you say?
1: Well, that's how it's being spun up there.
13: Well, that shows you the talent that was around him compared to other guys in the NBA.
1: Oh, man, Cedric, you're the best. Real quick, who does Maxie remind you of?
13: Oh, man. You know what? I'd rather talk about Edgecombe. Edgecombe okay. reminds me. He's a guy that I look at. He reminds me so much. And yet, maybe not shooting that way yet, but I think of Andrew Toney and just the Boston Strangler. He is athletic. He's quick. He's strong. He's fast. This kid is going to be – and I think that Maxie is unbelievable. I don't even know who Maxie I can compare with. But Iverson, when I think about foot speed – the way he's able to get up and down the floor.
1: Cedric, you're the best. All right, Cedric, thank you. I appreciate it.
13: All right, take it easy.
1: All right, there he is, Cedric Maxwell.
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1: Oh, welcome into Unfiltered, what we thought would be a nice slow get-out day before the 4th of July weekend is anything but, because on July 1st at 6:16, Mike Gansey, and Mike Gansey, we trust, he completely turned the entire Sixers organization with a 180, the fan base back on board with a blockbuster trade nobody saw coming. Somehow, Mike Gansey is able to trade Paul George and his monster contract to the Boston Celtics for a 29-year-old superstar in Jaylen Brown. We get off the air at 6. I'm driving home, trying to get the kids to take them to the Phillies game. Around 6:15, we get a text from Silvana Kelleher to the group chat. Jaylen Brown, oh my God. And I'm thinking, what's she talking about? Where'd Jaylen Brown get traded to? Then I see that it's the Sixers. I'm like, this has to be a fake account. This can't be Shams' real account. Oh no, Ricky Bo. It is true. Jaylen Brown, the newest 76er.
26: This is awesome. This is really awesome. I mean, let's face it. We all know Jaylen Brown and what he accomplished in the NBA so far. But to add him to VJ and Maxi, I think that's incredible. I think number one, the first thing I thought to myself was that, you know what? If Embiid is out, they're going to win games. They could still win games. This is a fantastic move. I think I'm more happy that George isn't here. Well, I mean, you could say what you want.
1: Yeah.
26: What did we get from Paul George?
1: Yeah, but here's the thing. I agree with you. But we would have probably been happy if they just got out from under the Paul George contract. Not only do they do that, you bring back one of the top 10 to 15 players in the NBA.
26: You added a star. Is this even about the players? Or is this about Gansey?
1: Man, I'm still blown away by it. Like,
26: It was
0: the city
26: shocking.
0: Is buzzing already.
26: It was shocking, to say the least. There is no way that I was in my car. Syl sends us a text, pops up on my car, and I'm like, it's got to be like Shams Jarnia or something putting it out.
0: Yeah, the fake.
26: I was like,
3: I thought
26: what?
3: The same thing.
26: I thought it was definitely fake when you sent it. So, like, you know, I literally pulled into the Wawa parking lot, looked on my phone. I'm like, oh, my God, this is actually real. And I love it because I have a lot of friends back in Connecticut that are Celtics fans. You could all KMA. You could all take Paul George and enjoy him. That's the way I look at it.
0: Oh, and Boston is handling it very well. We're going to play some fan reaction, some analyst reaction coming up from Boston. We'll actually be joined by one of the members from our sister station, Mark Bertrand. Wait, Bertrand.
3: Bertrand. There you go.
0: Yeah, it's Bertrand. I'm so excited. I can't even say his name.
26: You're introducing somebody onto our show.
0: That's, and I'm saying his name wrong.
26: That's at our sister station in Boston.
3: Oh, look at you now.
26: And you just completely...
0: I know.
26: Demolished.
0: Butchered. If he's listening, he's probably not calling in. He's the midday show host for 98.5 Sports Hub in Boston. He'll be joining us in the 4 o'clock hour. But I want to hear from Sixers fans today, because this is a day to celebrate. The 76ers that all of us were concerned were just running it back, and we thought, all right, they'll probably win some games. They'll probably be a playoff team. They're not going to get out of the second round next year. We had all just accepted we got to wait out these contracts. They're going to have to wait 2 years for PG. They'll have to wait 3 years for Joel. And we're in purgatory. With one move yesterday, Mike Gansey, Bob Myers, whoever's calling the shots down there, I don't care, completely flipped the franchise upside down. No longer are we in purgatory. We're sitting here with a legitimate shot to compete next year.
26: All this...
0: With one move.
26: I want you to think back to yesterday. We were talking about this team saying we're disinterested. Now all of a sudden we're very interested. That's all it took. You needed one flip of the coin. And that, what did we say? This team cannot do anything if they have Joel Embiid and Paul George still on this team. And what is the one thing that you needed to happen? Boom, there goes Paul George. All of a sudden you're like, wait a minute. What? Brown is coming here? There's no way. Ends up it's true. You have to wonder what this offense is going to look like. There's going to be some running and gunning going, boys.
0: It's really, I am at a loss for words when I think about all of us would have signed up for just getting out from under the PG contract. And the fact that you're able to not only get out from that, you turn it around for a 29-year-old superstar still in the prime of his career under contract for three more seasons. And guess what? You think Jaylen Brown's going to have a chip on his shoulder? You think Jaylen Brown's going to be motivated with Boston saying, not only do we not want you, we don't care where we send you. We're sending you to our rival, interdivision, interconference 76ers. Jaylen Brown is going to be as fired up as it can be come next season, and it's going to be must-watch TV. The Sixers have now become, none of us are going to be, oh, wake us up in the postseason. We're going to be, wake us up for game one. We're ready.
26: I told you, the one thing that really sticks out to me is that you add a star. You already have Tyrese Maxey. You have VJ Edgecombe, who is an upcoming star. You add Jaylen Brown. You have Embiid sometimes. But my biggest key is those games where Embiid is out now. Are you thinking they lose those games, or are you thinking they could win every game now?
0: Yeah, just with...
26: Do you see what has happened? Do you see the shift that has happened this quickly? And maybe LeBron James on the border?
0: Oh, hold the thought on LeBron.
26: Oh, we can't handle it, baby.
0: I can't handle that much excitement. We'll get to LeBron coming up. I need to just keep reacting to Jaylen Brown for a second.
26: You know what? I don't know if you want to talk about this now, but my thoughts about like what has to happen now as a whole for this team. And the one thing that I look at what this trade does is obviously you add star power. But you know, because we know in years past that Embiid has missed a lot of games. True, right? So, do those other four, and this is like a complicated question because it kind of sticks to me. Do those other four play the game as they will? And then Embiid has to now adapt to them. Would that be your new theory?
0: I think you're spot on with that. I think Mike Gansey has come in here and with Bob Myers above him, and they've made the decision. This isn't Joel Embiid's team anymore in the sense that everything's going to revolve around Joel Embiid. He's going to have to adjust his game to fit Jaylen Brown, Tyrese Maxey, VJ Edgecombe. And I think that's the one thing that'll be questioned as we get closer and closer to the regular season. How do all the pieces fit together? But for the first time now, you do have a legitimate player in Jaylen Brown that if Embiid's not playing, you know Jaylen Brown can still win you the damn game.
26: Yeah.
0: He has the ability. I mean, look what he did in Boston last year, which was supposed to be a step back year. Jason Tatum out for the season, we thought. Jaylen Brown is what carried that team to be a number two finish in the Eastern Conference. Tatum did come back, but make no mistake, Jaylen Brown carried that team to the postseason.
26: This feels like something, the switch has flipped. I don't know. You changed the president of the basketball operations. I don't know if that was it. But why do I feel like somebody knows what they're doing now? Why do I feel like things are going to change within the Sixers organization? Why do I feel like I could smell...
1: Get excited!
26: Do you smell that?
0: What do you smell?
26: I smell a championship.
0: You smell the finals?
26: I smell the finals.
0: Ah! Woo!
26: Actually, let's just say I smell out of the second round.
0: Well, let's hope, man. I want to hear what Sixers fans are smelling today.
26: Before we go on, if you are listening in the car, when you get home, don't be afraid to flip on to YouTube now.
0: Yeah, we are not on TV until after the Phillies game, so we are live on YouTube. I know my old YouTube peeps that I used to do middays had always asked, when's Unfiltered going to be on YouTube? We are live on YouTube right now. I see them all in the chat. We love you. I miss you.
26: It's interesting you say that because there's a lot of hate for you in here.
0: Oh, it's all in fun, Ricky Bo.
26: No, it's all in fun actually, today. Actually, there's not. I just felt like stirring the pot.
0: No, it's, listen, today is a day to celebrate.
26: Looks like I got no hair whatsoever on this.
0: Yeah, bad lighting. You got a nice lush.
26: No, I actually don't. There's not much up there, but I just got it cut today. I took off everything.
0: No, you look good. You look good. But really, today is a day. I mean, we're the Thursday before for 4th of July weekend. Ricky and I aren't even here tomorrow because of the holiday. And we get this news.
26: But still is.
0: Still will be here reacting. But we get this news last night, and it is a day to celebrate at the possibilities of what the 2026-2027 Sixers season can be. A season that we had all written off as, here we go again. No. They've completely turned it on its head. And I'm listening to, I couldn't get enough last night, just consuming all the national analysts weighing in on this trade. And you hear Kendrick Perkins on ESPN talking about how Brad Stevens, who makes the decisions in Boston, just handed the Sixers the keys to the NBA Finals. Listen to this.
3: First of all, this is a sad day for the Boston Celtics. And as a former Celtic, I do not approve of this trade. If you're going to trade a guy that's a top 10 player, you at least got to get back a guy that's a top 15, top 20 player. And Paul George is not that. Paul George hasn't been consistently good since I was skinny. And that's been a long damn time. When you talk about Jaylen Brown, your former Finals MVP, Conference Finals MVP, NBA champion, coming off his best season of his career, statistically, leading his team, defeating all the odds. They were supposed to be in the tanking mode. This team finished second in the East, and I know things didn't work out like it was supposed to far as the way that the playoff run ended, but at the end of the day, if you're Brad Stevens, to me, he had already lost when he lost the Giannis sweepstakes to the Miami Heat. If you're going to jump off the porch and you're going to make Jaylen Brown available, you got to make sure you pencil in that deal. This is nothing but sloppy seconds, in my opinion. And in the way I see it, he just basically handed the Philadelphia 76ers a trip to the NBA Finals next year.
26: Oh, what'd he say? What'd he say, Will?
0: Woo-hoo! Who just handed them the NBA Finals? Now,
26: that's what I thought he said.
0: You still got to play on the court, but as we're sitting here today, yeah, why not dream on July 2nd of how good this damn team can be? Because that's what I'm doing. I'm dreaming. But it's still wild, though. Like Mike Gansey, we say in Howie we trust. I'm now in Gansey we trust. Because you not only got rid of Paul George's contract, I know you gave up two first-round picks. One of them's not until 2031. And two second-round picks, which really don't have that much value in the NBA. And you get Jaylen Brown back. And the craziest part to me, why didn't the Celtics sit around and wait for a better deal? Like, how could you not have gotten a better deal for Jaylen Brown? It does seem like Brad Stevens, I don't know if they were just panicked once the cat was out of the bag that they offered him in the trade for Giannis. I know Jaylen Brown had said some things on his Twitch streams, which we can talk about a little bit later, but it seems like the Celtics could have sat around and waited a little bit, because listen to this. Shams Charania, who's been making his rounds all over ESPN, he laid out what their original asking price was. I mean, you look, what did Kawhi just get traded for? Kawhi Leonard, I think, just brought back more, didn't he? So Kawhi Leonard.
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0: Ingram, Grady Dick, an unprotected first-round pick in 2031 and 2033, a 2027 first-round pick swap, and 2 second-round picks. Kawhi Leonard, who's like 50 years old, battling injuries like crazy, got a bigger haul for the L.A. Clippers than what Jaylen Brown, who's only 2 years removed from an NBA Finals MVP, got? It just doesn't make sense to me. And Shams Charania tried to break it down last night. This was the original asking price, apparently, from Boston. Listen to Shams.
5: Sixers president, new president, Mike Gansey, reached out to the Celtics, made offers in recent weeks. It's been quite some time where these talks seem to have a level of traction, because the Celtics has such a high bar on a deal, right? They were thinking, if you're going to trade us Paul George, we need 4 firsts, 5 firsts. We need a player like a VJ Edgecombe. Mm. That was the bar that was set early. So there were other teams around the league that might have stopped conversations or moved on to do other deals, but the Sixers stayed with it. Stood around, stayed at the party. They didn't have Irish goodbye. They didn't leave early. They stuck around. And at the end of it, they were the last team standing today. So staying engaged, staying with it, that paid dividends for the Sixers now.
0: Mike Gansey, you're telling me Brad Stevens said, if you want us to take Paul George, we need 4 or 5 first round picks, and we want a young player like VJ Edgecombe. And Gansey just said, nope, sat around, waited him out. And you only have to trade 2 firsts, and you
26: kinda,
0: get Jaylen Brown?
26: Kind of turns into brilliance, doesn't it, in a sense that, number one, he knew that he could wait and see. He knew that he didn't have to give up any more than he wanted to. Sounds like somebody who knows exactly what the hell he's doing.
0: It does sound like he knows what
26: Imagine
0: he's doing.
26: Imagine that.
0: It's,
26: who is that other guy?
0: You talking about Daryl Morey?
26: Oh,
0: now?
26: That's him. Yeah, that's the one.
0: Well, Morey, you know, look, he made the trade for James Harden. He's the guy who signed Paul George. And there was excitement for those moves, but not to the level of what you just did. To get a guy
26: Paul George,
0: still in
26: was
0: the prime,
26: there that much excitement for that?
0: There was a lot of excitement.
26: No, there wasn't.
0: There was a lot
26: no,
0: of
26: No, there wasn't.
0: Dude, I was on the air that day with you.
26: I was not excited.
0: You and I were on the air. We interviewed Paul George the day he was signed.
26: I didn't think it was that exciting.
0: I felt like there were a contingent of fans who maybe weren't as excited because he was older in his career.
26: Right.
0: He was 34.
26: Well, you get him in your prime, I would have been doing backflips, right, yeah. Syl? Syl knows the backflips would have came
2: Let's out. Do our backflips.
26: Let's do our backflips.
0: But here's the other difference, too, though. Paul George, as good as he has been in his NBA career, never got over the hump to win a title. Never really had that postseason success. James Harden, when you make the trade for him, very similar. Never got over the hump of winning an NBA title or having that postseason success. Jaylen Brown's been there, man. Jaylen Brown has been to, I think, 6 conference finals. He's won an NBA title. He was an NBA Finals MVP. Like, you were talking a lot. We were talking since Gansey took over about changing the culture. You just brought in a winner, man. You just brought in a guy who is a proven winner who's still only 29. I can't believe it. I'm sitting here. We're talking about it. I feel like I'm going to wake up soon, and it's all going to be a dream.
26: See, this is different than the George thing. I think George obviously was past his prime when he came to the Sixers. Maybe that's why I wasn't excited. But I also think fleecing the Celtics is better than anything in the world, because you know exactly how I feel about Boston sports. I don't like any of them, any of those teams. You name a team, don't like them. Not in Boston, not in Foxborough either. You know what? I'm telling you, I hate them. I hate that city. I hate that those teams.
0: Well, you know what's interesting? The Eagles, 1 month ago to the day yesterday, traded a Brown to Boston. A.J. Brown.
26: A.J. Brown, yeah.
0: And now,
26: so we got a Brown back.
0: 1 month later.
26: That's kind of funny. That's a good way. Hey, I didn't think you were actually smart.
0: A.J. for Jaylen. Now,
26: but like, to me, Jaylen Brown's in the middle of his career.
0: And I'm telling you, man, he's going to be motivated. He is going to be so damn motivated. Because a lot of people have been asking, like, why was he even available?
26: Well, that's a little confusing.
0: I mean, when you really go down the rabbit hole and try to figure this out, it's him and Jason Tatum. I felt like Jaylen Brown didn't love that he was basically considered the Robin to Jason Tatum's Batman. He wanted to be the guy. He wanted to be the number one guy. And there was always this kind of pushback where
26: so
0: Tatum
26: what's gonna
0: was
26: happen
0: the guy.
26: Here?
0: That's the big question. Is he going to be okay? I mean, he comes here. You could make the argument he's your best player already.
26: I don't have a problem with him being Batman, Maxie being Robin, and Embiid being the Joker.
0: And where's VJ?
26: No, that's the wrong.
0: Where's VJ?
26: No, that's correct. VJ could be whoever he wants.
0: It's just, dude, it's...
26: Spidey?
0: I'm still shocked by it. I want to hear from Sixers fans today, because I do want to celebrate with Sixers fans today. Like, we don't have a lot to celebrate as Sixers fans over the years. Let's celebrate today for what Mike Gansey and the Sixers just did by making this trade for Jaylen Brown. I want to hear from you today. Pick up your phone and call. I want to talk to Sixers fans. Ricky wants to talk to Sixers fans. Pick up the phone the old-fashioned way, 610-632-0975. And as always, Davis Honda text lines open. 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Coming up next, do you believe in this Sixers team again? And another interesting question, did Jaylen Brown want out of Boston? Did he ask for a trade? Well, Shams weighed in on that too last night. A lot to get to. We're doing Sixers all show long here on Unfiltered, 97.5 The Fanatic.
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0: Pinch yourselves, Sixers fans. You're not dreaming. Jaylen Brown is a 76er, and Paul George and his massive contract are now in Boston. And we're still trying to figure out how the hell all of this happened less than 24 hours ago. Right when we went off the air, Mike Gansey pulls a rabbit out of his hat. I mean, the crazy thing
26: actually, that didn't come out of his hat.
0: What did it come out of? Ace up his sleeve?
26: I think
0: he pulled it out of somewhere
26: out
0: else.
26: Out of his donkey.
0: I mean, the crazy thing is, though, there was not a single rumor that the Sixers were shopping Paul George. There was no...
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2: Simmons to Philadelphia. Just kidding, not that one. Free agent guard Anthony Simmons has agreed to a two-year, $12.3 million deal with the Philadelphia 76ers.
26: Oh my God.
0: You scared me.
26: That's not even... Look, the hair is standing up because I was getting ready to go wild.
0: I really thought she meant Ben Simmons. Oh my God, I thought she meant Ben Simmons.
26: Oh, that would have gotten really ugly.
2: What are the odds?
26: Can you imagine going from happiness to that?
0: No, I could not. Now look, another Boston guy. He was in Boston to start the year last year, and then he was traded to Chicago, I think, right? Wasn't he with the Bulls at the end of last season? Let me pull up his numbers. You scared the hell out of me. But yeah, former draft pick of the Trailblazers with Portland for, I think, like 6 or 7 years before he went to Boston for half a season.
26: Isn't it Simons?
0: Chicago. Is it Simons or Simmons?
26: There's only one M.
0: Yeah.
2: Oh, sorry, my bad.
0: Yeah, it's Simons. Simons.
26: All right. So it was one.
0: Yeah, she scared the hell out of me when she said Simmons. All right, so they get another move. Gansey's not done. I mean, you have to add some depth. Anthony Simons certainly adds some depth to this team. He's a bench piece, so come off the bench. How many years was it for?
2: Two.
0: A two-year deal. All right, so look, this is where you got to build now. You make the big move for Jaylen Brown, you got to build on the margins. But, yeah, I think a lot more people are going to want to react to Jaylen Brown than Anthony Simons today. But, hey, if you got strong feelings about the Simons move, we want to hear it. But, look, yesterday when this all happened, I'm trying to figure out, all right, how did we get here? Like, how did it occur that all of a sudden it appears they're selling pennies on the dollar for Jaylen Brown? And it's, all right, well, Jaylen Brown must have just demanded out, and they had no choice.
26: That's what I was thinking.
0: Right? Well, Shams Charania, who's the insider for ESPN, he breaks all these stories now. He said last night, Jaylen Brown never once asked for a trade. Listen to this.
3: For the Celtics, where this had come down to is they tried to trade for Giannis. They offered Jaylen Brown and two unprotected first-round picks for Giannis. They missed out. But ever since then, you know what's been interesting? They didn't just stop the conversations there. They continued to have trade talks. And by today, they were actively full-blown shopping Jaylen Brown around the league, trying to get teams his best offers in. My understanding is Jaylen Brown, throughout all of this, never requested a trade. He never asked out of Boston. This was all the Celtics. We'll learn more. This is obviously a very developing story, but Jaylen Brown is leaving the Boston Celtics. He will now be in Kevin Negandhi's with their 76er.
0: Yeah, our man Kevin Negandhi always joins the morning show, local Philadelphia guy from Temple University. But yeah, so Jaylen Brown never asked for a trade. Now, look, I know he went on his Twitch stream and he said some things that rubbed Boston people the wrong way in terms of the front office, but he never asked for a trade.
26: Writing kind of on the wall after the fact that he almost gets traded to the Bucks.
0: Now, here's the thing, and I am no negativity today. I am through the roof excited. But all I kept thinking about last night laying in bed is being on this earth for 42 years. One of the things that I have learned is when things are too good to be true, they usually are, right? When things appear too good to be true, they usually are. And we're sitting here, and universally, every national analyst, every local person is saying the Sixers fleece the Celtics. The Sixers fleece the Celtics. Celtics get a D for this trade. And I'm thinking, the Celtics aren't a dumb organization. They're a very smart franchise. Brad Stevens is not a dumb guy. He is a smart guy. What don't we know? Like, why would they do this? Because right now, yeah, it feels too good to be true. Is it? Is it too good to be true? What's the next shoe to drop here, Ricky Bo? Are we missing something?
26: I don't know. I mean, the only thing that I could think of is that maybe he was a tough teammate in Boston. I don't know. But we don't know that, so I wouldn't even kind of put that out there. You just never know what a guy is thinking on a certain team. Maybe he just wore out his welcome. I mean, when you sit on one team for a while, maybe things go stale for you. You ever think about that? Maybe it was just something like that. I know you're saying it's not him, but he had to be involved in this way, shape, or form.
0: I agree with you. Maybe he wore out his welcome, but you still sold pennies on the dollar. Why couldn't you get as much?
26: Why did you want him out of there for nothing, basically?
0: Yeah. You could have sat around a little bit, waited. You could have waited to the trade deadline.
26: And you take a guy in Paul George who is not exactly a spring chicken.
0: Yeah, you took that contract back. It just doesn't make sense. Now, look, let's go to the phones.
26: Does it worry you at all with the physicals?
0: Well, let's go to the phones because that's exactly what Jim from Maryland wants to talk about. But I want to hear from Sixers fans today. Pick up the phone. We want to talk to you. We want to hear your thoughts on the Jaylen Brown trade. 610-632-0975. Jim from Maryland is scared about the physical, Ricky Bo. You just took the words from him.
26: This ought to be interesting.
0: What's up, Jim?
4: Hey, good afternoon, guys. Ricky, Bill, Savannah, I love your show. Great
2: Thank
4: energy.
2: You.
4: Listen to it every day after work. Here is my concern. I'm worried. You just were talking about it. I'm worried that because Brad Stevens, he's not a dummy, that they showed their hand and they showed what they can give up. What if, with all the flack that they get from the Boston fans, they just come right out and fail the physical of Paul George, and then other teams are

0: Monday.
1: We will not get an announcement from the Sixers or the Celtics until July 6th.
0: I think it would have to be today.
1: I guess you're right, but I don't know. Here's the one thing I would disagree with, Jim. He's saying other teams around the league have seen what they could get him for. From what we heard from Shams Charania, they've been shopping him for a couple of weeks now. And nobody, every team.
0: So why didn't anybody else jump in? It is a little concerning.
1: What
0: in that
1: don't
0: sense.
1: We know?
0: Why are we starting this now? Like, why? Now you're making me feel very uneasy about this all of a sudden.
1: Well, like
0: you
1: I said,
0: did it. You
1: yes,
0: did it.
1: When things are too good to be true, I'm not trying to be negative. I'm just trying to say when things are usually, oh man, that feels like it's too good to be true. It usually is.
0: Well, it usually is. But I mean, this is a guy that has been proven to be a really, really solid basketball player. And that's all I care about right now today. That's like
1: correct. That's
0: like my instinctual thought for the day. I heard it last night and I kind of got a little jittery, like, ooh, what is this? This sounds pretty good. And then I started kind of working my way through. Wait a minute. Paul George is gone. He's out of here. You don't even have to worry about that anymore. And then you get a much younger, a 7-year difference in age.
1: It makes no sense if you're the Boston Celtics, in my opinion. And we'll hear from some Boston fans later if you want to have a good laugh. We got a little montage of Celtics. Celtics fans.
0: By the way, I did not listen to that on purpose. How bad is it?
2: I didn't either.
1: It's pretty good. It's about time where Sixers get the upper hand on Boston. Not only did they come back down 3-1 in the postseason last year, now we get to kind of laugh at them for taking the Paul George
0: contract. But you just said something very odd. Why would you trade into your division?
1: Doesn't make sense, man. It doesn't make sense. You've made the Sixers
0: better.
1: You see
0: what you did to me?
1: Yeah. You made the Sixers better. Now, look.
2: Don't let him.
1: Let me just say this. If you hate analytics, Ricky. Hate yep. analytics when it comes to baseball.
0: Yes.
1: Certain basketball analytics will tell you that Jaylen Brown is not as good as he appears to be.
0: Well, number one, I guess he's seventh on he was seventh on the Celtics team, like the seventh best player according to analytics.
1: According
0: correct?
1: To analytics.
0: That's it.
1: But your eye test would tell you, what are you, crazy? Like, Jaylen Brown is a guy who can play defense. He can create offensively. He can score. He can carry the team. I mean, he's a guy now, if you're a 76ers fan, where late in the game, you need a basket. Put the ball in Jaylen Brown's hands, man, because he's going to get you that basket. Now, whether or not they can make it all work with Embiid and Maxey and Edgecombe, I think they can. Now, Nick Nurse, you got to figure this out. You got a lot of personalities on this team. You got to figure out how they all get the ball. But I 100% am back on board with the 76ers. I can't believe how excited I am about this 76ers team. And that's the question we're going to throw out on the Twitter poll today. Do you believe in the 76ers again?
0: I got a question for you. He gets a trade bonus?
1: Who does? Jaylen Brown?
0: It says trade bonus lesser of 7% or $7 million triggered with Philadelphia-Boston trade. Does he get $7 million for being traded?
1: Maybe.
2: Damn, not too bad, huh?
1: Yeah, I mean, he was scheduled to make $57 million this year. Paul George was going to make $54. Next year, Jaylen Brown gets $61 million. Paul George was getting 57.
0: Look at 2028-29.
1: But then the third year of the deal, $65 million for Jaylen Brown, Paul George is over. So is that why Boston did it? For one less year on the contract, we will see. But do you believe in the 76ers again? Let's check in on the Twitter poll. Twitter poll up?
2: It's up.
1: Of course it's up. It's always up. 4 hours a day, thanks to Dr. Avi Donapel of Iron Mountain Men's Health. What we got?
2: Do you believe in the 76ers again, yes or no? Oh, how a trade changes it all. 75% are voting yes, 25% voting no.
0: Make it a run, baby! Make the run!
1: Dude, I can't believe it. I can't believe here we are July
0: 2nd. Sixers are getting through the second round!
1: Dude, I can't wait for the season. Like, I cannot wait for the Sixers season. When was the last time we got to say that? I can't wait, man. This might be, I'm trying to think back for the 76ers. When was the last time you were this excited about a player acquisition?
0: Jimmy Butler, maybe?
1: Butler was an exciting
2: fair.
1: One.
2: Fair.
0: Okay. What do you say about the naysayers that are saying this is no different than Butler and Harden?
1: This guy.
0: And George, for that matter.
1: This guy's won a title. This guy's been an NBA Finals MVP. That's the difference. This guy has a championship pedigree. That's what I look at as a difference. James Harden, what's been the knock on him? As good as he can be, he doesn't show up when it matters most. Paul George, as good as his career has been, hasn't had success in the postseason. This guy has. he's done nothing but have success

0: His entire, was he been with Boston 10 years now? He's had a great decade.
1: This is just
0: with the Boston Celtics.
1: This is, but you're right. It does feel too good to be true right now. I don't know. I don't know why that is. I don't know why I feel that way. I just know it's there.
0: All right, so here's what we're going to do. We got a lot of people on the phone lines that want to react to this. We want to hear from people today. Three ways to get involved in the show. As always, get your voice memos in. Get your text into the Davis Honda text line, 610-632-0975. But you could also pick up the phone and call. It's the same number. We'll get to the phones coming up. But let's get a text in, Syl. Is the text line blowing up? Are people losing their minds over this move?
2: Oh, yeah, absolutely. Now, I do want to know if you would want one that's more excited or more so along the same line of that segment that you just
0: said. Oh, wait, people are worried it's too good to be true? Let me hear that.
2: Yeah, so we had Christian who says, does anyone else worry that this is some sort of trick? Something doesn't smell right. Either Brad Stevens is some sort of mad genius or someone better go and check on him.
0: All right, I did have that same thought, right? And Ricky just said he's mad at me for putting that in his head. Coming up, I'm going to play two NBA insiders. Well, one NBA insider. The other one's Colin Cowherd. Brian Windhorst laying out why he thinks Boston made this trade. And then Colin Cowherd talking about why he thinks Boston made this trade. All right. We'll see if we agree with them because we are trying to figure out why Boston would do this. We'll do that. We'll get to your phone calls coming up next as we celebrate the 76ers today. I can't believe it. What better time, too? Celebrating the 76ers before the 250th birthday
1: play the
0: of
1: song
0: the United
1: going to
0: States.
1: Break.
0: Come on. 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
0: All right, welcome back into Unfiltered. Obviously reacting all show long to this Jaylen Brown trade for your 76ers. Getting out from underneath Paul George's contract, but being able to bring back a superstar like Jaylen Brown. He gave up two first-round picks and two second-round picks, which is not a lot in the modern NBA. So we're asking the question, or at least I did, is it too good to be true? Like, are we missing something? Why would Boston be interested in making this move from what looks like they sold Jaylen Brown for 50 cents on the dollar, essentially? Well, maybe Brian Windhorst can put it in a little bit of perspective for us, because he was on ESPN trying to make sense of this trade as well. And he thinks the Celtics made this trade under duress. Listen to Windhorst.
17: This is just the league speculation. It's not reporting, but I don't dispute it, is that this was a trade that was made under duress. This was not a trade that you would make in a clinical setting. Not a trade, you know, there's no deadline. Didn't have to do it by the end of July 1st. That you wouldn't do this trade under these circumstances if everything was equal, that something wasn't equal. We'll see what gets said about it, but that's been the multiple person reaction from the executives. I was actually on the phone with a general manager who was driving. And when I saw the terms, I read them to him and he was shocked and said, thank God I'm at a stoplight.
0: This seems to be the general consensus across the board here. And this is what I just can't wrap my head around. Brad Stevens is not a dumb executive. The Boston Celtics are not a dumb franchise. Why would they do this? And like Windhorst just said,
1: I don't understand the duress.
0: There's no deadline. It doesn't make sense. Why would you have to make this move on July 1st if you're the Celtics? Wait it out. See if anyone else comes out of the woodwork.
1: You think this was coming down from ownership? Was there some kind of maybe Tatum?
0: Well, look, there could be the issue between Tatum and Jaylen Brown.
1: Do you think Tatum was like, you got to get rid of him before whenever else get rid of me? You know how the NBA is.
0: I'm sure we'll hear more come out over the next few weeks.
1: Do you think so?
0: Well, look, once it becomes official, and it can't be official till July 6th. Once that happens, the Celtics and Brad Stevens will have a press conference. You will start to maybe hear more things about what's going on behind the scenes. I mean, look, Jaylen Brown clearly going on the Twitch stream and saying some of the things he said after the season. One of the things I know rubbed the Celtics the wrong way, he referred to this season as being his favorite season of his career. He won a title 2 years ago. That he didn't say that was his favorite season. This one was. And you know why? Because Tatum was hurt for most of the year and Jaylen Brown was the main guy. I think that went a long way in rubbing the Celtics the wrong way. So, listen, a lot of people have their theories. Now, here's Colin Cowherd trying to explain what he heard about Jaylen Brown on what he thinks could be the issue with Jaylen Brown. Here's Cowherd.
18: Jaylen Brown, I had two NBA sources tonight, two people in the league, one an executive, one a scout, say that Jaylen Brown has, it's a disease. He suddenly thinks he's the smartest guy in every room he's in. I've worked with people in the media. It's really, you get into a really bad space. You make a lot of money. Suddenly you're absolutely sure. You don't want to listen to your bosses. You don't want to listen to consultants. You don't want to listen to teammates. Jaylen's kind of, and by the way, this was, one executive told me, this was always a little bit of Jaylen Brown's personality, kind of the smartest guy in the room, and live streaming and throwing it out there. And that's just not a good space. It used to be nothing good happens after 3 a.m. Nothing good happens when pro athletes live stream.
0: I don't disagree with Cowherd. Nothing good happens when pro athletes live stream these days. But yeah, saying now Jaylen Brown thinks he's the smartest guy in the room and he doesn't want to listen to teammates or coaches or executives. This is where now there is pressure on Nick Nurse, because you have to get this guy in the building, get him to buy in, get him to want to work with, where he's a guy who likes the ball in his hands. Well, that might not be always the case when you have Maxey and Embiid and Edgecombe on the court. So we're going to see now, how do they get all these pieces together? But we also just got some breaking news. Jaylen Brown has issued a statement. We have not heard from Jaylen Brown yet about the trade. Now, there is no audio here, but Shams Charania of ESPN has put out Jaylen Brown's statement. I will read this to you word for word. It's a little bit long, so bear with me. Jaylen Brown's statement, quote, "First and foremost, thank you to the Most High. Even in the midst of adversity, I'm here with gratitude. I'm still processing how this all went down. I'm excited and disappointed at the same time. I earn my respect from this city. I never asked for shortcuts or special treatment. I simply showed up every day, put my head down, and accepted every challenge. The relationships I built here, the battles we fought together, the championships we brought to the city, and the connection I shared with the fans, I'll carry on with me. Saying goodbye isn't easy when you've invested your heart into something. I'm big on respect, and actions speak louder than words. To the people of Boston, thank you. To the community I built here, I love you. And to the Shiftaz, we are locked in for life. As one chapter closes, another begins. I'm excited for what's ahead and grateful for the opportunity to join Philadelphia. Every city has its own identity, its own passion, and its own expectation. I respect that, and I'm looking forward to earning that respect the only way I know how, through the work. Philly, throw the ball up. Let's get it." End of statement.
1: I love the end of the statement.
0: Oh! Dude, I love it.
1: Doesn't thank one teammate.
0: Well, he thanked. You're right. He doesn't thank the teammate, does he?
1: He said the relationships I built here, but I don't know if that means your teammates. Yeah, they fought together.
0: Yeah. He just says to the people of Boston, thank you. No thank you to the coaches. No thank you to the organization, I guess, right?
1: Basically, that's a KMA, isn't it?
0: A little bit. I mean, well, look, didn't they basically say KMA to him, sending him off for a 37-year-old Paul George?
1: So he sounds like this came out of nowhere. Like, not necessarily out of nowhere, but I think the Giannis trade would have been a little different.
2: Who?
0: Yeah. Giannis.
1: Giannis. What did I say?
0: Giannis.
1: Giannis.
0: It's all right. It's a tough name. Say his last name.
2: It's all right. I said Simmons.
0: Yeah, that's pretty good.
1: I can say the last name. I can't say the first name.
0: So there it is from Jaylen Brown. All right, let's go to the phones, because I do want to talk to Philly fans today. Paul from the Northeast is saying he does not believe there is a hidden agenda. When we're saying, you know, what are we missing here? Let's see what Paul has to say. What's going on, Paul?
19: Hey, guys. How are you? Hey, Bill, Ricky, Sal. I honestly don't think there's a hidden agenda. I think that with the new information that you just told me, I think Jaylen Brown actually was surprised that he was going to get traded. But I think he's happy to come here. But I think there's other reasons. I think there's some problems in Boston's background with their business and whoever their GM is doing right now, because it doesn't sound like he was happy there. I mean, you're only 2 years removed from a championship, right?
0: Yep.
19: An MVP, right? This guy can play basketball. So why would you just deal him out for what, two ones and two twos? Really? That doesn't make sense. And here's another thing, and I love you guys, by the way, but you always talk about clickbait. Well, maybe this is all this other background noise, right? Because Boston doesn't want to feel embarrassed, right? That they lost Jaylen Brown to a really serious competitor now. Because you'd all agree, right, that the Sixers are a really big competitor for the East, at least.
1: Yeah. I agree with that. I think they've taken a major step up. This is a major move for the Sixers, and I think it's actually going to bolster them into a contending team in the East this year.
0: Yesterday, I was talking to you because we were going back and forth with the Flyers moves and the Sixers right. moves, and we were looking at NBA Finals odds compared to the Flyers Stanley Cup odds. When we were on the show yesterday, the Sixers odds were a plus 7,000.
1: Yep.
0: The last time I checked last night, they were down to a plus 2,500.
1: You should have taken it last night.
0: You said it, too. You're like, that's not a bad bet, remember?
1: Yep.
0: You're like, that's not a bad bet. Let's see where they are now, just with that one move. They're now at a plus 2,200. Plus 7,000 yesterday. Less than 24 hours, they're down to a plus 2,200.
1: Taking a major turn. Sometimes you look at things, and you know it's just one move. But that one move could be critical. And I feel like this was a critical move that the Sixers did. It was a big move. You got rid of the older gentleman within your organization. You bring in a younger guy that's, he's incredible. He's a top, 10 at worst player in the NBA right now.
0: Yeah, I would say top 15 at worst, but you're right. I mean,
1: I would say top 10.
0: He finished sixth in MVP voting. Sixth.
1: To me, that's a fantastic move. How is he going to fit in? I don't care at this point right now. You know what I mean? I don't care how I think he's going to do well. I think that's Nick Nurse's problem, and I think Nick Nurse fixes it very, very simply.
0: Is he already the best player on the Sixers?
1: Yes.
0: Yeah.
1: Yes.
0: You just traded for your best player.
1: Most people would say, I think they would still say Embiid, but he doesn't play enough. So, no, I would go yes.
0: A good point. Brown. Yeah, it's wild. That not only do you trade Paul George's contract, you just got back your best player on the team now. And if you missed it, Mike Gansey yesterday signed Dean Wade, who we were told is a glue guy. We had someone from the Cavaliers on, glue guy, going to be able to really provide some quality minutes. About 10 minutes ago, Anthony Simons, he signs him to a two-year deal. Looks like that kid can play as well. He could be a nice bench piece that's going to come off and give you some really needed minutes. I mean, this team right now, what Mike Gansey has done, at least on paper, is looking like a really good team. Want people's reaction to this? You can get in. Text, voice memos. We hear you coming up at 3:45. You can also pick up the phone and call. Same number across the board, 610-632-0975. But is Mike Gansey done? Is he done making monster moves? Ricky Bo, yesterday we talked about LeBron, and I said, I don't even want to talk about LeBron James coming to Philly. As much as I would love it, it's not going to happen. What felt like a zero chance yesterday of LeBron James coming to Philadelphia is now looking like a legitimate possibility. We'll hear from a couple NBA insiders on why, and we'll talk about whether or not we would welcome King James to Philadelphia.
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10: 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I'm your host, Mike Gill. Nick Earnshaw is producing today's show. You out there, what a week it was. And we're going to look back at it all and have some fun along the way. Happy 250th, 4th of July to all the people in the city that made it all happen, the great city of Philadelphia. I am always so happy and proud to be on the air in Philadelphia and talk to the greatest sports fans that this nation has, the Philadelphia sports fan. And today, we're going to have some fun along the way as the Phillies win last night. You know, I know the All-Star game is in Philadelphia. We've got to find a way to get the Phillies at home on the 4th of July again. You know, Major League Baseball can figure out how to give the Phillies a game in Clearwater on St. Patrick's Day every year. Can they not do the same with the 4th of July? I think Philadelphia is more synonymous with the 4th of July than it is St. Patrick's Day. I go to the St. Patty's Day game in Clearwater every year. It's a ball, green jerseys, green everything. Philly's green for one day. I'll trade that for a 4th of July Philadelphia Phillies home game. This year might have been an exception because of the All-Star game and the World Cup, which was in Philly yesterday. That being said, you're watching that game last night in Kansas City. Didn't it feel a little drabby? Didn't it feel a little meh? It didn't feel like 4th of July. They don't do the 4th of July like we do the 4th of July. But the Phillies win last night in impressive fashion, may I add, 6-1. And it's like one of those games where I can't draw this one up. When you're talking about a Phillies win, I don't say JT Realmuto and Gabriel Rincones and Alec Boehm are going to do a little 4th of July yard work out there raking up the leaves on a 4th of July. I got Alec Boehm trimming the trees out there, a little yard work. I got Gabriel Rincones going deep yesterday. And JT Realmuto, who's hitting a robust 202, does a little yard work yesterday. He had the mower out. He was on the ride along, zipping along the backyard. We got that on the docket today. I also, a lot of Jaylen Brown talk this week. Why? Because he's a Philadelphia 76er. That's why. And I have a question for the people out there today. Earnshaw, I didn't even bring you in on this question because I want to get your immediate raw reaction. Okay? You ready?
11: Oh, I'm ready.
10: A lot of the talk before this trade had to do, they got to do something. They got to do something big. They got to change it up. And the answer was they can't. They can't trade Paul George and they can't trade Joel Embiid. And a lot of people said, you got to move on from Embiid. I'm sick of this guy. It's time to move on. Do you want to trade Joel Embiid now? Or are you intrigued enough to see Joel and Jaylen Brown and Maxey and Edgecombe? In other words, do you want to trade Joel Embiid now? Now that this trade has been consummated, do you want to trade the big man? Because I think if I asked most people listening, if they didn't have Jaylen Brown here, what would that poll question be? 85-15, yes, I want to trade Joel Embiid? Now? Now do you want to trade Joel Embiid? Now that you have Jaylen Brown? Or are you so intrigued that you're willing to give Joel another chance? We'll start there today. You think about that, Earnshaw. I'm going to give you a little bit of time to think about that, okay?
1: I'm all over.
10: I'm a nice guy today. Do you want LeBron James? I heard people who are like, I don't know. What? What? We're going to give an update on Joel, on LeBron and that whole situation. Kalshi says, what about the Sixers? We got that. Plus, our side topic of the day on this Sunday Mike Gill Show, okay? 4th of July is the kickoff to the summer season. Summer season is the concert season. I'm a big concert guy. I'm giving you two concert tickets, any concert, artists, dead or alive. If I said, here are two tickets to go see this concert, who do you want to see? It could be anybody, dead or alive, any artist, any band, anything. I'm giving you two tickets on this day after the 4th of July. Let me know, 610-632-0975. That's where we start today. When we come back, do you want to trade Joel? You'll hear what my producer, Nick Earnshaw, says. Plus, you'll hear what I have to say. And do you want LeBron? I got that. And what does Kalshi say about the Sixers? That's all coming up next. This is The Mike Gill Show on 97.5 The Fanatic.
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10: 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Follow me on Twitter, X, whatever you call it. I don't care. The Phillies win last night, but they're on the back burner. They're behind the Sixers in the lexicon on the 5th of July. 610-632-0975. I'm Mike Gill. Give me two tickets. I'm giving you two tickets. Any concert, dead or alive. Got a date? Where are you taking her? What's the concert? Dead or alive? Band can still be performing. Maybe they're all dead. Maybe they're not alive anymore. Maybe they're way past their prime. You can watch this concert in its prime. What is it going to be? I got two tickets for you today. That's what we're doing on the Mike Gill Show. We're having some fun with that. Also, all-star rosters have been announced. No Zach Wheeler, which I think kind of stinks. I get it. The whole thing with Skeens, you have to have a pirate. But the story of this all-star game, you know, the all-star game is for the fans. It's for a story. Zach Wheeler, after that injury and surgery on his home mound, you're not telling me that's not the story of the all-star game? Bad job, Philadelphia, Major League Baseball. And I know the commissioner waved his magic wand and got Bryce Harper involved, but we will discuss that a little further. Earnshaw, I gave you the break to think about it, and all the people out there listening this morning, and I hope you're out there and you're a little groggy. I hope you had a little fun last night and got home safe. Hit me up on the Davis Honda text line. Feel the Davis difference at Davis Honda in Burlington. 610-632-0975. A lot of people wanted Joel Embiid traded. It was time to move on. Can't trust him anymore. Well, couldn't trust him ever. Can't depend on him. Have you changed your opinion on trading Joel Embiid? Nick Earnshaw, you got the floor first.
18: No, I have not changed my opinion. I am keeping him here, at least for this year. At least. I want to see how all of this works together. Why not keep him here at this point when you have a shot? If you can add Joel into the mix, he plays 30, 35 games, 40 games. I don't care. You have him in the mix. I'm keeping him here at least for this year because you got a shot, especially with him on the roster. It's an even better shot with him on the roster. I'm keeping him, not trading him.
10: I agree. I was never trading Joel because I wanted to. I would have traded him if the right move presented itself. In other words, I wasn't salary dumping Joel Embiid.
18: No.
10: I'm not just saying we want to move on from Joel because we're sick of this whole if he's healthy, I can't depend on him. Although I will say, I was intrigued by the notion of seeing Joel play for another team to see how they would handle him. Like, would another team put up with the whole not playing tonight? I think we would have got a clearer answer on what the heck the situation was with Joel. Like, if another team was like, Joel, we're not putting up with, or is this the Sixers' problem? Like, are they the ones that are at fault here? But I am so intrigued by what Joel Embiid said at the end of the season, which was, the knee problems are behind me. So for that alone, well, listen, getting Jaylen Brown and now having Joel, you have those two guys together. I'm not breaking that up. I'm not just saying move on from Joel. I now have an MVP, a finals MVP, a top 15 player in the league in Jaylen Brown, plus Tyrese Maxey, and an emerging VJ Edgecombe. I've added some role players now that have some NBA experience and have had some NBA playoffs, you know, I don't want to say success isn't the right word, but yeah, sure. Dean Wade went to the Eastern Conference Finals this season. Ariel Hakpourty won an NBA championship. So now my role players are guys that have a little cachet behind them. They're not a couple deadbeats. There are some guys that one was in the Eastern Conference Finals, one won an NBA championship. I got Anfernee Simons. He's a bucket. So he has a legitimate role. I drafted LeBaron Fillion. He's a guy that I'm hoping can come off the bench and score. Dominic Barlow got some playoff minutes and had some success last year. And then there's one possible missing piece. There's one roster spot open. Was LeBron in the area this weekend?
18: He may have been golfing, man.
10: Did I hear something that he was checking out the old greens down here around this area?
18: That's what it seemed like. That's what was flying around social media.
10: Did you hear that? Because I'm an old dude. I was going to defer to the young man. Like, I'm like, wait, did I hear that LeBron was at the old Golf Galaxy checking out the clubs?
18: Well, some TikTok investigator, you know, made the video and put all the pieces together, and it seemed like he was in the area of Pennsylvania making fun of Kevin Hart on the video that he put out on his Instagram.
10: So is this akin to, like, he was at Lower Merion checking out the schools or yes. The real estate agent? Like, are we at that point now?
18: We're running it back. It's Groundhog Day.
10: Oh, man. I don't need anybody in the Delaware Valley today. Does anybody have any confirmation that LeBron was he playing Mike Trout's new golf course in Millville over there?
18: No, I didn't hear anything about Jersey. No Jersey, unfortunately.
10: That would be where you go, right?
18: Yeah, you'd have to.
10: If LeBron's in town, you go to Trout's.
18: Or Pine Valley.
10: One of the two, yeah. They're the ones. I don't know. I heard a little murmurs about that. I was actually out yesterday, so I was in Brigantine. I ran into Sal Chunas yesterday.
18: How about that?
10: Sal Chunas was hanging around Brigantine. I was over in Brigantine. I bumped into Sal Chunas yesterday. I said, hey, thanks for making me get up for you on Friday morning at 4 a.m. That wasn't fun. I don't know how he does it all the time. Actually, it was no problem. I had a fun time hosting the morning show, Kincaid and Sal Chunas for the guys. But I ran into Sal Chunas yesterday. I'm down the shore yesterday. And after about 2 o'clock, I went to watch the soccer game yesterday. So I went to go watch a soccer game with a couple of buddies of mine. And people next to me, I hear this, did you hear about LeBron? I'm like trying to listen in on their conversation. I don't want to be an eavesdropper over there, but I'm like, what do these people know about LeBron? Oh, yeah, I heard he was golfing in the area. Wait, I was like, what? What are you guys saying over here? I don't want to come out and ask. So I figured Earnshaw, my producer, Nikki Nuggets, always has a nugget for me on that one. You got no nugget? Is that all you got? You didn't, like, have eye contact with LeBron?
18: No eye contact with LeBron this weekend.
10: You ever hear my LeBron story?
18: No. What is your LeBron story?
10: So I'm a young man. A couple of years ago, he was playing for Miami, I believe, at the time. They were playing the Sixers, I believe, in the playoffs. So did they play the Sixers in the playoffs when he was in Miami? I think they did. It was a bigger game because LeBron was here and Sal Palantonio from ESPN was in the locker. So there's three people in the locker room. I think he was with Cleveland, actually. The three people in the locker room are Sal Palantonio, LeBron James, and me. And I'm watching Sal Pal and LeBron have a conversation. And LeBron's telling Sal Pal how he always enjoys seeing him on TV and NFL Live and all his reports and all the stuff. And I'm just sitting there. But I'm like with them. I'm not like standing off to the side. It's like the three of us in a triangle here. So once the conversation is done, Sal Pal looks at me and he says, did you get that? And I was like, you wanted me to record that? I would have felt like a total stenod sitting here recording you two have a conversation. So am I in the wrong for not recording that conversation?
18: And he asked you to record, right?
10: He didn't ask me. He just felt like once LeBron engaged with us, that I should have pulled my phone out and started recording.
18: Well, this is the problem and the generational difference. I would have pulled it out right away, at least gotten a photo, you know? So I think you were in the wrong.
10: I'm like 10 years younger.
18: Yeah, you're in the wrong here. You should have got a photo at least. At least.
10: So do you want LeBron 610-632-0975? Plus, what did Calci have to say about our Sixers? I'll tell you that coming up next on Mike Gill. 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
18: The Phillies find a way on the fourth. I'm Nick Earnshaw with your Fanatic Sports Update. The Phillies beat the Kansas City Royals last night on the 4th of July by a final score of 6-1 on the road. They did not play in Philadelphia yesterday. The Phillies, as a team, hit 3 home runs, and Jesus Luzardo struck out 9 over 6 innings in the win. The All-Stars were also announced yesterday for Major League Baseball, as Philadelphia is hosting that, too. The Phillies have 5 All-Stars: Brandon Marsh, Christopher Sanchez, Bryce Harper, Kyle Schwarber, and Joan Duran. Joan Duran, it's his first appearance. Does it still feel real? Jaylen Brown is a 76er after being traded from the Boston Celtics last week, and he jumped on his Twitch stream just a couple of days ago and addressed what he can bring to the table.
12: The journey starts now. It don't start when the season starts. The journey starts now. I'm already hitting the guys. I know how to get in the gym. I know what it takes to build that camaraderie, that chemistry. So I look forward to putting my heart, my authenticity into the locker room and into the forefront.
18: LeBron James still hasn't chosen a team, and the Sixers reportedly are in the mix. I'm Nick Earnshaw on your home of the Flyers, Sixers and Union, 97.5 The Fanatic and the Fanatic app.
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10: 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Kelsey says, what about the Sixers? So I don't even know if people out there are very familiar with Kelsey. Maybe you are for other things, but Kelsey is kind of like a betting app, but it's not just sports bet. It is like a prediction type of thing that predicts anything. Like who will win this race, the frog or the horse? And you can get all sorts of bets on that. You can basically bet on anything, right? It is basically, there's a fight on the Atlantic City boardwalk, which happened last night, apparently. Who's winning this fight? That kind of thing. Well, the prediction market for this. Right now, who are the favorites to win the East on Kelsey? Now, I say right now. This was last night when I was putting my show together, so it could have changed from last night to this morning. 3% Atlanta, 6% Indiana, 7% Pistons. I haven't heard those three teams at all, so they're out. 8% Miami Heat. Interesting. 11% Toronto. 16% Cleveland. 18% the Knicks. Now, we know the Knicks are pretty much out. Rich Paul said so. His agent essentially came out and said, he is not playing for the Knicks. They won a title. That's not happening. Now, he did say if they didn't win the title, that would be where he goes, right? The Celtics, 18%. And at number one, at 20%, the 76ers. Now, there's a couple things here. He has the Sixers as number one, Kelsey does, on the list. Now, since last night to today, Earnshaw, you just pulled up the updated numbers.
18: Correct.
10: Cleveland is at 60%. Golden State is at 16%. And Philadelphia is at 8%. So how did it take such a big change? How do you think that happened? That all of a sudden it flipped over that the Sixers were the favorites when I went to bed last night, and now it's a 60% for Cleveland. What do you got?
18: So I would say there's the rumblings surrounding Bronny part of this, of the equation, that Bronny is going to be an X factor and that Cleveland's leaving a spot open on their roster to possibly trade for Bronny Jr.
10: That's the big one. You just nailed it, my friend. They have a roster spot open to land Bronny James. The Sixers do not currently. The Sixers only have one roster spot open. And the Cavs are willing to open a roster spot for Bronny James. That was the news that happened when I went to bed last night. And that is what ended up changing this whole Kelsey thing, right? Which is a bunch of insider trading to begin with. It's all like, hey, I got a tip for you. I'm going to do it. And then we're going to have you put a lot of money on this thing. So is that what's happening right now in Cleveland?
18: Yeah. So Mark Stein, he put out a report last night basically saying the Cavs are willing to acquire Bronny James to try and get LeBron back to Cleveland. And by the way, Bronny's contract is guaranteed after just a couple of days ago. And Cleveland can keep those roster spots open.
10: All right. So does that make you feel any different about the possibility of landing LeBron James? Are you like, I was kind of intrigued by this, but now I'm a little down.
18: I still think it's going to be Cleveland. I think the Sixers definitely have a strong chance, but I think Cleveland, the whole story surrounding everything, they could give him a little bit more money. Remember, the Sixers could really only give him a minimum deal to come here. So I think Cleveland always kind of made the most sense to me, but the Sixers have made a strong case, and clearly Rich Paul, he also thinks the same thing.
10: All right, well, here's what Rich Paul said, though, about LeBron and the Sixers. He does a podcast with Max Kellerman via The Ringer. Listen to what LeBron's agent had to say about when the Sixers were brought up as a possibility.
1: Philadelphia, everything changed.
5: Do they have his attention, as Windhorst is reporting?
1: How could you not have the attention when you have Maxey, Edgecombe, Brown, and Embiid?
5: They're missing. All they really need here is a power forward who can think the game and shoot.
1: That's why he's in the middle. But think about it. So what

0: benefit that he gets, he should, I mean, it would be ridiculous. Obviously, Jaylen Brown, right? Let me give you an X factor about the Sixers, though. We forgot about something. Jameer Nelson is a part of the front office, ex-player. Mike Gansey, you know Mike Gansey's an Ohio guy. Played against us in high school. There's a picture floating around that Mike Gansey's brother put out of Mike Gansey and LeBron that were a part of the high school Ohio All-Americans for the season.
1: Does LeBron remember guys like Gansey?
0: Absolutely.
1: Like, I don't just mean run into the... In other words, it continuously the whole
0: absolutely.
1: Time.
0: Absolutely. Right. Let me tell you, he remembers every...
1: No, I'm not saying... Of course he knows who he is now, I'm saying... But in other words, it was never like, oh yeah, you were the guy from who I used to play. He's just known him the whole time.
0: No, he knows Tony Stockman, Andrew Lavender, Mike Gansey, Mike Woods. He knows everybody.
2: Knows everybody. Gansey, all those guys. He remembers Gansey back in the day. LeBron's got a brain like an elephant. He remembers everything, right? But he remembers of all those guys and all the teams. The question would be, if you're LeBron, he said Maxey. He loves Maxey. Maxey's the linchpin here. He's the one. Is Maxey going to actively try to recruit LeBron? That's the question. Because if you're LeBron, would you rather play with Jaylen Brown, Edgecombe, Maxey, and Embiid? Or, listen, it's not like the Cavs are a bunch of, leftovers over there. They got a pretty damn good team. You would go walking into a situation where they have Donovan Mitchell, Evan Mobley, Jared Allen, Max Strus. The question is, does LeBron want to play with James Harden? He's already gone through the Russell Westbrook experience. Does he want to go to try a James Harden experience now? And where does he fit in on that team? You know, Evan Mobley is a power forward. Jared Allen is a center. He's, you know, LeBron, I know he carries the ball a lot. He's a, you know, very ball dominant player, but he's also a bigger guy. Does he fit in with that roster as perfectly as he fits in with the Sixers roster? That is the thing to me. That is it fit roster or fit? I know Cleveland and I'm not as aware of Philadelphia. That to me is a big question in this whole thing. So do you even want LeBron? 610-632-0975 on the Davis Honda text line. 610-632-0975. The other question we have out there. Now that the dust has settled on this offseason a little bit, you've had a little week now to think about the Jaylen Brown trade. Many of you wanted to move on from Joel Embiid when the offseason began because you were just tired of the whole if Joel is healthy. If you had the chance to trade Joel now, would you still do it? 610-632-0975. Also, that Embiid question to me is huge. Like, if you're a Sixers fan, are you now more intrigued by Joel playing with this group? Or are you still, because your mind can't change, like, I can't depend on Joel. So why could you depend on him now? Because Jaylen Brown's here. His availability shouldn't be any different, right? I mean, if you couldn't depend on him then, why could you depend on him now? Plus, I got two tickets to any concert to an artist, dead or alive, all right? Any artist out there, I'm giving you two tickets. It's summer concert season. What concert do you want to go see? Share it with me on the text board, 610-632-0975. I got Bob Wankel from the Fighting Words podcast. A Mike and Bob Sunday baseball chat is coming up at 10:54. We've also got the Nuggets today. You're going to hear my conversation with Coach Jimmy Lynam, and I want to hear from you. 610-632-0975. 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
15: 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I always like to hear, like, when you're down the shore, when you see, like, a Philadelphia sports athlete, you know, everybody's like, oh, did you see so-and-so? The other day, you know who's infiltrating the market? Are you okay with this, Earnshaw?
16: I already know where you're going with this. I know about this. Go ahead. I'm fine with it. It's fine.
15: The New York Knicks are taking over Margate.
16: Yeah, I'm aware.
15: You know who I just saw was in Margate yesterday?
16: Who?
15: Stephon Marbury.
16: How about that?
15: Wearing his Knicks gear. He had a Knicks t-shirt on. He took a picture of himself in front of the water tower in Margate.
16: That's real good.
15: You okay with this?
16: What can I do? A lot of them are down there. A lot of Knicks. Brunson's in Margate. He's been down there for years.
15: Yeah. Brunson's dad was at some place the other day. I forget where he was, but he had the trophy with him. So they were taking pictures at this restaurant down there. Saw Leon Rose. He has a house in Margate. Jaylen Brown. He's got a house in Margate. Man, the Knicks are taking over Margate. It's crazy. Now Stephon Marbury, he's in Margate
16: right now. Yeah. Yeah, it's, you know, all you can do to change this is win a title in Philadelphia. You can bring your trophy down the shore, you know?
15: I saw Sirianni down here the other day. I didn't see him, but I saw pictures of him. Hanging out at It's a new place down in Avalon. It feels like a lot of people are kind of showing up at. I saw Cole Hamels was there the other day. I saw there's a restaurant, too, in like Cape May Courthouse that Hamels was at. I saw Rick Tockett was there the other day. Feels like, man, this 4th of July weekend, it has been packed down here. 610-632-0975, call or text. That's the way you get in board. We got a lot of questions out there. We're having some fun. Do you want to trade Joel Embiid? Do you still want to trade Joel Embiid? Now that the dust is settled, you have Jaylen Brown back in Philadelphia. He is here. Well, I didn't say back in Philadelphia. You now have Jaylen Brown. Do you want Joel Embiid back? Or are you one of those people that wanted him traded, and if you could still move him, and I don't think they could. I'm just trying to feel like, have all those people that were ready to move on from Embiid, have they changed their mind on that? And then, do you want to add LeBron to this mix? Oddly, I feel like it's like not overwhelmingly yes that we want to add LeBron. And those people I can't quite figure out. Like, to me, this Sixers team, one thing you could tell me is, what are they lacking? They probably lack a little bit of depth. And if I could get Dean Wade to go to the bench and come off the bench for this team, that to me feels like a better role for him. And that gives me possibly enough depth off the bench with Wade and Filion, and then, of course, Simons that you brought in. Now that bench feels like it's got a little bit more bite to it than it currently does. LeBron James, even at 41, 42 years old, come on, man. That dude's a winner. That dude is... And listen, I'm not even the biggest LeBron guy in the world in terms of, I feel like one of the things about LeBron is that separates him when we have that stupid argument between LeBron and Jordan. The one big difference to me is the winning. LeBron did not win all the time, but he's still an all-time great and a winning player. He's just not the number one winner in the world of that sport. And that's okay. At 41 years old, though, you would hope that he has even added more knowledge and experience and all of the stuff that maybe Maxey has lacked with the 76ers organization, that maybe Edgecombe can add to, because that dude feels like a winner. And yes, even maybe Joel Embiid. 610-632-0975. Thoughts on Brown, thoughts on Embiid, thoughts on LeBron. And we also have our side topic today that we're having some fun with. Two tickets to any concert, dead or alive. What concert am I giving you tickets to? 610-632-0975. Vince in PA, you're on the Mike Gill Show on 97.5 The Fanatic. What's up, Vince?
5: Hey, Mike, how you doing? Happy
15: What's up, bro? Same to
5: you. Doing good. Doing good. Yeah, I like your topic today. You got a lot to talk about, especially with the Sixers and Jaylen Brown. I will tell you, I am the biggest hater of Jaylen Brown. I really didn't care for the guy. I never thought he was as good as he is, but numbers don't lie. The guy's a player. He can score. And I was shocked, beyond shocked, when I heard that trade go down.
15: I think we were all beyond shocked. I mean, when my producer, Nick Earnshaw, sent me the text, I almost drove off the side of the road, and I couldn't breathe. It's like the wind got knocked out of me, and I couldn't catch it. Seeing what I saw, it was like the Sixers finally have some relevancy for the first time really since, I don't know, the Butler era.
5: No doubt about it. I saw the article and I forwarded it to my brother, and then I kind of like took a step back and said, wait a minute, this has to be fake news. And I was worried I said him something that wasn't actually the truth, but then upon, you know, looking at the other articles, it was the real deal, and I couldn't believe what he said. I was shocked.
15: I did the morning show on Friday for Kincaid and Salchunas, and that was one of the questions I was asking was, who was the first person you called? Like, that's a call. You got to pick up the phone.
5: It was my brother. Trust me.
15: I'll tell you what. Yeah. It's true. It's happening. You want Embiid here, or you want to trade him? Were you on team Embiid, or were you ready to move on?
5: No, I'm definitely keep him here. I look at it as you know, even if he plays the amount of games that he played last year with Jaylen Brown, and God forbid they end up getting LeBron.
15: God forbid, like you don't want to?
5: No. I'll take him. But imagine them putting LeBron in the mix with that team that they put out on the court. It's inevitable. If they can't win with that lineup, then it'll never happen, brother.
15: Vince, I'm giving you two tickets to a concert, dead or alive. Where are you going?
5: I'm going to go see Led Zeppelin.
15: Yeah, baby. I love that one. That's a great start to my morning. You know, they do like the Led Zeppelin tribute stuff, but they do a good job of it at Ocean Casino, does them. And they do them like almost every single weekend. You ever check one of those out? They're really good. Those things are awesome. Led Zeppelin, though, I was waiting to hear if my audience, I need that in my audience. I got to know that I have a Vince in PA in my audience, a Led Zeppelin concert. You know what I'm saying, Earnshaw? I gave you two tickets, and if your answer is Led Zeppelin, now I know what my audience is like. Vince in PA, you are like me, my friend. You going to a Zeppelin concert there, Earnshaw?
16: Absolutely. Big Zeppelin guy. My dad played all the time growing up. Yeah, I love Led Zeppelin.
15: We got to go to see the name of that show. It plays at Ocean Casino in Atlantic City.
16: There you go.
15: It's like, I think it's a Led Zeppelin in the Doors. You know that?
16: I'm in. Let me know.
15: I'm 100%. I'm in on that. It's, I got to get the name of that show. I'm a big concert goer. I'm going to see a couple concerts this summer. I've already been to a bunch, but that's why I'm giving you two tickets today. Any concert, you pick the concert, dead or alive. Who do you want to see? I got a bunch. I got my five that I'm putting together for later on in the show. It is called, by the way, it's the Magical Mystery Doors. It's the Beatles, the Doors, and Zeppelin. It's a tribute concert. And it's those three. You hear Doors songs, Beatles songs, and Zeppelin songs.
16: Sounds like a good time to me.
15: I like it. All right, when we come back, it's a Mike and Bob Sunday baseball chat. It's a staple on the Mike Gill Show. It is probably the most popular baseball conversation on the radio. Bob Wankel from the Fighting Words podcast joins me. By the way, Andrew Painter threw last night. How does he factor back in, if he does at all? We'll tell you next on the Mike Gill Show on 97.5 The Fanatic.
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12: Bills find a way on the fourth. I'm Nick Earnshaw with your Fanatic Sports Update. The Phillies beat the Kansas City Royals last night by a final score of 6-1. The Phillies, as a team, hit three home runs, and Jesus Luzardo struck out nine over six innings in the win. The Phillies have five All-Stars, as the All-Star teams were announced yesterday. Brandon Marsh, Bryce Harper, Kyle Schwarber, Yoan Duran, and Christopher Sanchez are your Phillies All-Stars in 2026. Does it still feel real? Jaylen Brown is a 76er after being traded from the Boston Celtics last week, and he jumped on his Twitch stream just a couple of days ago and addressed what he can bring to the table.
17: The journey starts now. It don't start when the season starts. The journey starts now. I'm already hitting the guys. I know how to get in the gym. I know what it takes to build that camaraderie, that chemistry. So I look forward to putting my heart, my authenticity into the locker room and into the forefront.
12: Oh, it's still real, Sixers fans. LeBron could be real, but it seems like Cleveland is now the favorite to sign LeBron James after a Mark Stein report yesterday saying that the Cleveland Browns are keeping a roster spot open for Bronny Jr. This update was brought to you by Morgan Stern Medical. 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
15: 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WPEN, WPEN HD 1, Burlington, Philadelphia, a Beasley Media Group station. We're talking a little Phillies now. It's a Mike and Bob Sunday baseball chat. Bob Wankel is the co-host of the Fighting Words podcast, and Phil's win last night, 6-1. And Bob, it's the kind of win you can't really map out, right? It's a JT Realmuto homer, Gabriel Rincones homer, and it is a Alec Bohm homer. Those are not the type of things that ultimately you can count on, but one of the things that we can count on is a good race down the second half of the season. July 4th is usually like the line demarcation, and we are certainly looking forward to see after this All-Star break what this race shapes up to be. Before we get Bob on, you know, I was talking about this on Friday's show when I filled in for Kincaid and Salchunas, which was the Phillies right now, they are the top wild card team with the Cubs. They're the top two. So you have the Cubs and the Phillies, one and two. The Phillies are the top wild card team. The Cubs are the second wild card team. They would play each other in the first round of the playoffs. So it is imperative for the Phillies. And I talked about this last week here on the Sunday Mike Gill show. It is imperative for the Phillies to catch the Braves, to get out from playing the Cubs. You would say the Cubs are, you know, 9 games over .500. Why is that such a scary team? One of the reasons why you don't want to play the Cubs if you're the Phillies, they got three, possibly four left-handers in their rotation. You've got Imanaga, Matthew Boyd, and then they trade it for Peterson, and then you've got Steele coming back. That is four lefties that possibly you would face in a playoff series. And I think that makes me worried, and I need to get out of that matchup. And that is why I need to catch the Braves. Think about this. If you play the first round of the playoffs as the National League East champion, because I can't imagine, I could be wrong about this, they're not that far behind the Brewers. They're about 9 games behind the Dodgers right now. So if you played the first round in the playoffs, you would face the Cubs right now as a wild card team. But if you made the National League East Championship, you would be facing the Cardinals right now. So let's bring Bob Wankel into the conversation, co-host of the Fighting Words podcast. You know, as we get to 4th of July, that's usually like a line of demarcation, Bob. You got about a half a season left to go here. But I look at, I know the playoffs starting today thing is conjecture. However, it's going to be the Phillies and the Cubs. And like, these teams are here. The Cubs, to me, feel like a team I need to avoid in the playoffs, which makes winning the division almost imperative. I can't face the Cubs. They got four left-handed starting pitchers, potentially. And that is why this second half of the year is running down the Braves.
0: Yeah, I mean, listen, they've obviously struggled with the Cubs head-to-head this season as well, and they've gotten themselves back into the division race 3 games out as we talked this morning, and they have a pretty advantageous schedule even going into the All-Star break. They're on the road for the duration of it, but they also have the fourth best road record so far this season, 18. It's a real possibility, and I don't think anybody thought that it would be. You know, we talk about how it's a marathon, and you can't, you know, get too crazy about the standings in April. But when you find yourself 10, 11 games behind that early on, the way that Braves team was playing, I mean, it's amazing that we're even having that conversation and that this is a talking point going into the second half post-All-Star break.
15: You're right about that, Bob. So it's amazing that we're having this conversation. Why are we having it? How have we gotten back to a division race?
0: Well, a lot of it has to do with, certainly credit to the Phillies. They've been phenomenal since Don Mattingly took over, but the Braves have played a big part in it as well. You know, they did a nice job staving off the Phillies charge initially, but these last few weeks and really, when you got through like the second week of June onward, the Braves really started to struggle, especially offensively. Some of their pitching injuries had caught up with them, and that sort of opened the door for the Phillies to kind of run them down a little bit. And so that's why we're here. It's a multitude of things. But in terms of the Phillies specifically, I mean, you have to look at the top of that rotation, those first three guys between Sanchez, Wheeler, and Lizardo. They've been awesome. Lizardo's been excellent, really. When you take out the first few starts, his last 14 starts, 2.57 ERA, 95 strikeouts and 80 innings. I think people sort of underrate how good he is, and you saw how good he was last night. And then, generally speaking, when they get leads, Duran's able to shut the door in the ninth, and it's been a winning formula. They're getting some hits here and there from a combination of guys beyond Schwarber and Harper now, and they're hot.
15: Bob, Bob Wankel, the Fighting Words podcast, is with us here, the Mike Gill Show, 97.5 The Fanatic. Bob, we've got years of conversation, the two of us, and I think the word right-handed bat has come up somewhere in the 1,000-plus times. Is that a pipe dream at this point, or is that still the goal?
0: Well, I think that there's a couple things that you have to take into consideration. Number one, there are not that many teams that are in absolute sell mode right now on July 5th. Now, certainly fast forward another 3-4 weeks, the market and who's in, who's out is going to change. But with that being said, there's not a high volume of teams at the moment that appear to be dead red sellers. And then on top of that, amongst those teams, there's not a number of guys in there that you're like, gotta have him. That's the bat. That's the player that you circle. So I think that you still want a right-handed bat. I know that Hill has given them a little bit of a jolt here in over the last couple of weeks, but I don't know that that is the solution, obviously. Gabriel Rincones has had two hits last night, but I don't think that that's necessarily a guy from the left side. And so the reason why I bring him up is because I think that the Phillies have some flexibility in how they can go about this. They need to add an outfield bat, a legitimate outfield bat, but does it have to be from the right side? Not necessarily. I think that they still have a lot of vulnerability against left-handed pitching. I think I would prefer long-term, you know, if I'm looking at somebody that's going to get a lot of playing time here and be a difference maker, I'd still prefer it be from the right side, even with Hill's contributions. But I do think that there's a world where they say, you know what, Rincones is going to be the weak, you know, the weak spot in our platoons. Let's see if we can go out and maybe make an upgrade there. Yes, I think that that is in play, but I think that they do have some flexibility in how they're going to try to address the outfield spot.
15: So at this point, though, is that even number one? Now that we keep having these conversations and the right-handed bat thing almost feels like a pipe dream, if you will, you take a look at the bullpen and then this starting rotation. Like, if you're Dave Dombrowski, you might be putting right-handed bat where on the hierarchy?
0: Yeah, I mean, look, you're going to see Aaron Nola today, and we've talked a lot about Aaron Nola, and there's the years on the deal. There's the you know, $24 million plus per year that he's owed for another 4.5 years, and that's a mess. The reality of it is that if he is going to continue to be this inconsistent and this poor and really just not give this team any length whatsoever, given the uncertainty with Andrew Painter, given what you've gotten from Alan Rangel, who's actually kept them competitive. They haven't won his starts, but he has kept them competitive, even though he's only going 4 or 5 innings a start. They need more starting pitching help, and I think that they need more certainty. And I don't think that you can say, well, you know, and Andrew Painter was encouraging last night, but I just don't think that you can bank on him to be that insurance piece. They're probably going to have to go out and address that. And it may be in this moment the top priority, simply because if Aaron Nola is only going to give you 4 or 5 innings and Rangel is a 4 or 5 inning guy and you don't know what you're getting out of Painter, if he comes back, even if he even comes back, they're just in a spot where they're going to kill that bullpen. And so I think that that is probably the most pressing need right now. Now, is it a guy that goes out and if they go out and get a starter, is it a guy that starts a postseason game for you? Maybe, or is it a guy that is just a depth piece? You know, I think, again, it's a little uncertain how they're going to address it, but I think that that is the most pressing issue in this moment.
15: I know that we look at their bullpen. We thought it would be a strength when they got Brad Keller, Kirk Green. I think you're lucky that he has exceeded expectations, although I don't know how far up the hierarchy you want to put him. He feels like maybe that guy in the sixth inning. Keller, you signed big money to pitch the eighth inning. You've obviously got Duran, and that has worked out well. But, man, oh, man, this bullpen was not what you had hoped for, right? I mean, you thought that this was going to be a strength of this team, specifically Alvarado coming back. So it feels like you almost need a left-handed reliever ahead of almost everything out there.
0: Yeah, I mean, look, if Keller doesn't come back and pitch effectively – and Kirkering has to be your top right-hander in leverage situations behind Duran, I don't think that's ideal. And look, Kirkering is a guy that has a lot of upside. He's only 25 years old. He's thrown the ball pretty well for them this season. Can you get by with that? Maybe. I think it's possible. But when you flip it around and you look at the lefties, if Jose Alvarado is your top left-handed option going down the stretch in the postseason, I don't think that that's a recipe for success. Jose Alvarado has been a disaster by almost every metric. I mean, his walks are down. I guess that's the one nice thing you can say about him right now, but he has been fat in the zone. Teams have teed off on him. His ERA is high. Batters are, you know, hitting well over 300 against him. He cannot be your primary left-handed option out of the bullpen. And I think that that's a spot they're going to have to address, because, you know, look, Tim Mays has done a nice job for them. Tanner Banks is back now, but these aren't guys that you're going to turn to in the seventh or eighth inning of a game with a key matchup game on the line and say, get me this out. I mean, they just don't have that guy right now.
15: Yeah, there's no question that Alvarado has been a big disappointment. You're right. If you need an out from the left-handed side, who is Don Mattingly calling on in a playoff situation? It might be somebody from outside the organization. Bob, the biggest surprise we have to acknowledge has been Brandon Marsh, right? There's no bigger surprise on this team so far. But there's a list of disappointments. Who ranks at the top of the list post 4th of July as most disappointing Philly?
0: Well, I mean, I think Aaron Nola has to be up there, just given that I think they expected more competence from him in the middle of the rotation. That's really hurt you. But I think the guy that we just talked about, I mean, look, Jose Alvarado really hurt this team last year. He left them a pretty big void to fill when he was suspended. And they came back this year and said, we're going to hand you $9 million and we're going to expect you as a 31-year-old who's had some moments here to bounce back for us. And he's given them over 37 games a 6.10 ERA with a 1.7 whip. I mean, like, you know, this was supposed to be a guy for them. This bullpen was supposed to be the strength of the team. And one of the reasons it was supposed to be a strength of the team is because he was supposed to be wiped out from the left side. And he's been terrible. And he's been consistently terrible. So I look at him and I would say that he's certainly one. If you wanted to take it another step, I guess I would have liked to see just a little bit more out of Bryson Stott. I think JT Realmuto sort of is what he is at this point. I don't think that the list in terms of like terrible disappointments is all that long. And that's part of the reason there are 11 games over 500 right now and on pace to win 90.
15: I guess Turner would be in the conversation. You mentioned Nola, yeah, obviously.
0: Yeah. I mean, look, Trey Turner, you know, it goes without saying it's been rough. He has shown some signs of life here over the last week. OPS is back up over 650. Like, I kind of think that there's a world where when you get to the end of the season, you're going to say, hey, he hit 260 for us. He was able to get the OPS back up over 700. It's not terrible. You got to set aside the defense, though. It's obviously he has been a disappointment, and that was an omission on my part. But I still look at it and I say, I think that there is some progress there, and he's going to have to continue to make that progress if they're going to be a legit contender. I mean, at the end of the day, we can talk about adding a bullpen arm, going out and getting some depth for your rotation and getting platoon bat from the left or right side in the outfield. You know that without Trey Turner playing like a star in this lineup, it's hard to see them getting past, you know, ultimately this is about the Dodgers and they're going to need him to be an impact player. And would I bet on that? Probably not, but is it in there? Yeah, I think so.
15: Bob Wankel, everybody, check out the Fighting Words podcast and the Phillies. 3 o'clock start today. They take on the Royals. Aaron Nola. We'll see how he bounces back. It's a Mike and Bob Sunday baseball chat right here on the Mike Gill Show on 97.5 The Fanatic. Bob, enjoy the rest of the weekend, man. All right, Bob Wankel, everybody, here on the Mike Gill Show on 97.5 The Fanatic. We will do a text board cleanup on the other side, plus my conversation with the coach, Jimmy Lynam, is coming up in about 14 minutes.
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15: 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Coach Jimmy Lina, my conversation from the Kincaid and South Juna show will be coming up in about 10 minutes from now. I had a great conversation about Jaylen Brown and a coach's perspective. How do you fit him into the rotation? You'll hear that coming up. Plus, the Flyers, whoa, baby, making a big move. We'll see how realistic that move is coming up as well here on the Mike Gill Show. 610-632-0975. Let's do a text board clean out. Give me two texts here. I know we have a couple people hanging on the phone lines as well. 610-632-0975. Give me a, here's the topics we have out there if you want to get involved. One, do you want to trade Joel Embiid now that Jaylen Brown's here? Are you still on board with moving Embiid if you were at the start of the offseason? Because I know a lot of people were like, you got to trade Joel. Do you still want to trade Joel? Do you want LeBron James? So those Sixers topics are kind of intertwined. Do you still want to trade Joel? Do you want to move LeBron James? I would say this about Embiid. I was never on the trade Embiid thing other than if it was similar to what I got. Hey, you want to trade me Jaylen Brown? I'll trade you Embiid. Similar to what they did with Paul George. I wasn't just trading Embiid away for bad contracts because I would say I definitely would rather see Joel finish his career here than just trade him away for like a Charles Barkley type of trade. I'm in on LeBron, and I got two tickets to any concert, dead or alive, bands. We got a good one earlier. Somebody had brought up Led Zeppelin. What else we got there, Earnshaw?
6: All right, on the Davis Honda text line, we had Zach in the Northeast chime in on that concert question. He goes Bowie or Prince?
15: Prince would be a great one. Bowie, very good. Prince, obviously, we said dead or alive. Prince no longer with us here. I definitely would be on board. I like the fact that these people are in my audience today. Now, Bowie, by the way, obviously no longer with us as well, but I'm saying Prince would be, of the two, would be the one that I would pick. I would go Prince over Bowie, but great. I like the fact that my audience has a Led Zeppelin fan, a Bowie fan, a Prince fan. There's some good ones so far coming in on the Davis Honda text line, 610-632-0975. Give me a sports one.
6: All right, so here we go. No name to this text, but saying, getting my text in early, you have to talk about how did Paul Skeens ever get into the All-Star game in the first place?
15: Good question. I'll tell you why. It's an easy answer. The Pirates need an All-Star. My question would be to that, though, is he the best option from the Pirates? Maybe not. I know that sounds crazy, but if you look at the Pirates, they've got a couple offensive players. Brian Reynolds could have possibly been there as an outfielder. Brandon Lowe could have been there as a second baseman. Ryan O'Haron could have been there. O'Neill Cruz. They're all having pretty solid years. I mean, O'Neill Cruz is probably the worst of that group, hitting .264 with 14 home runs. I mean, you could have thrown. Now, I don't remember. I haven't seen the All-Star rosters in totality. It's a puzzle piece of every team needs a representative. Now, you can argue you could have put Nick Gonzalez in there, too, by the way. He's their leading hitter at .307, and he plays third base. I didn't see the National League group of third basemen there, but you know, you could have, I think you could have found a different Pirate is my point here. But who's the most popular and well-known Pirate there?
6: It's Skeens.
15: Right, exactly. Let me look at the rosters real fast. The snub group. Now I'm looking to see if the snub group included any Pirates on there. Brian Reynolds, they called a snub. But the outfield is very crowded. You got Pete Crow, Armstrong, Corbin Carroll, James Wood. They were voted in. They were the backups behind Soto, Pajes, and Marsh. Now, all three of those are having a pretty good year. Jordan Walker got a nod as the fourth outfielder. He's having a great year. So finding another outfielder was probably pretty difficult. That's why those outfielders, because the three Pirate outfielders, they're all having a pretty good year. You could have made an argument that all three of those guys could have been the representative. But that's the thing. It's a puzzle piece to that guy there. 610-632-0975. Let me go back to the, so we got a music text, we got a sports text, and we got Scott in Barrington is on the Mike Gill Show on 97.5 The Fanatic. What's up, Scott?
11: Brother Mike, what's the deal, man?
15: The deal is I got a lot on the table, and I hear you. You hear me?
11: Yeah. Yes, right, sir. Brother, yes, sir. Loud and clear.
15: Brother Scott, there's a lot on the table. I want to hear your opinions on them, on what we got today.
11: Can I do a little Phillies? And, of course, a hot topic, the Sixers. May I start off with the Phillies?
15: Phillies spot. Go. Hit me.
11: Man, but to me, let me ask you, Brother Mike, everybody listening, what has been like the difference? Of course, no disrespect to Coach Topper. Well, what's been the difference between Coach Topper and the way Coach Mattingly is managing? I'll give you mine, but I'll listen to your answer first, by all means.
15: All right. So it's a great question, and it's a fair question. Like a lot of people said, it's not Topper's fault. You know, you're the fall guy. And I don't think that's entirely wrong. But I think one of the messaging things is twofold. One, not even a messaging thing. Mattingly, when Zach Wheeler returned, they were 8-18. Then all of a sudden, Wheeler comes back. That helps out in multiple ways. When he pitches, you have an ace. When he pitches, he saves your bullpen. So he saved the bullpen, and he gives you a great outing. So that really battles two factors. Number two, the offense started to come around. And I don't know if that's Mattingly feeling more comfortable with being able to talk to some of the guys. He didn't want to step on Topper's toes. And ultimately, I said in the offseason, they needed to move on from Topper because I think the messaging just got stale. Not that this guy's better or that guy's better. It just, I think the players were ready to kind of get a different message. And I think the messaging being different was a small tweak coupled with Wheeler and the offense coming around, and it has all clicked at the same time.
11: Yes, sir. I like that answer. If I may add to the mix, Brother Mike, of course, we get on the hot topic, the Sixers. Seems to me, and again, no disrespect to Coach Topper, but see, man, Coach Mattingly, the fundamental baseball, when I'm trying to, they're stealing bases, which they didn't do when Coach Topper was here. I could be wrong. And you'll see a hunt here and there. Like I said, all in all, fundamental baseball, it seemed like they're stealing bases, and which they didn't do when Coach Topper was here. I mean, how hard is that to figure out, you know, stealing bases?
15: I'll give you one reason.
11: Get to my run, scoring position.
15: I'll give you one thing. You could steal more bases when you have four guys on base. The Phillies weren't getting on base with Thompson. They were hitting the guys.
11: Yeah.
15: You know what I'm saying? So, but listen, all of those things in play. They're more aggressive on the bases, stealing bases. But I think I saw a stat this morning about when you look at one of the things that this team has going for them, you know, really since Mattingly took over, is you look at Bohm. He was horrendous in April. He's come around.
11: Oh, God, ready to get rid of him.
15: Well, listen, Scott batting 296 team first. Crawford, 291. Marsh, 298. Harper, 299. Schwarber, 302. I mean, these guys are all starting to hit the ball. They weren't hitting a lick in April. So the end result is
11: hit nothing. I could have hit better. Yes, sir. Yes, sir. And last but not least, the hot topic, the Sixers. Real quick with that, Brother Mike, I'm 50-50 with bringing LeBron. The only reason, the two reasons is I don't want him playing general manager. We know he's been known to do that. And number two, a year or two ago, he was apparently looking at schools in Philadelphia and had me all hyped up and how that worked out. But
15: it's
11: a new time and a new era.
15: That's a couple things. And I'll address the school thing was years ago. I mean, he's been in L.A. for 8 years. So that was back when he was leaving Cleveland and picking where he wanted to go. He ended up in L.A. That was 8 years ago. That's one. Two, he's not playing GM here. He's coming here because he wants to be here, because of the roster they already built. That's the difference. This roster already built, he doesn't want to infiltrate on that. Good call, Scott. Appreciate it. All right, when we come back, I filled in for the guys on Kincaid and Salchunas on Friday. When we return, you'll hear my conversation with Coach Jimmy Lynam about how he would fit Jaylen Brown into the Sixers. That's next. I'm Mike Gill. 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
6: The Phils found a way on the fourth. I'm Nick Earnshaw with your Fanatic Sports Update. The Phillies beat the Kansas City Royals last night by a final score of 6-1. The Phillies, as a team, hit three home runs, and Jesus Luzardo struck out nine over six innings in the win. The Phils have five All-Stars: Brandon Marsh, Kyle Schwarber, Bryce Harper, Yoan Duran, as well as Christopher Sanchez. Those are your five All-Stars as it stands right now for the Fightins. And does it still feel real? Jaylen Brown is a 76er after being traded from the Boston Celtics last week, and he jumped on his Twitch stream just a couple of days ago and addressed what he can bring to the table.
12: The journey starts now. It don't start when the season starts. The journey starts now. I'm already hitting the guys. I know how to get in the gym. I know what it takes to build that camaraderie, that chemistry. So I look forward to putting my heart, my authenticity into the locker room and into the forefront.
6: The Sixers seem to still be a contender for LeBron James, but reports are suggesting that he could be leaning towards the Cleveland Cavaliers. Mark Stein reported that the Cavaliers are leaving a roster spot and may be interested in acquiring Bronny James from the Lakers. I'm Nick Earnshaw on your home, the Flyers, Sixers, and Union, 97.5 The Fanatic and the Fanatic app.
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15: At 11:29, 95 The Fanatic. I'm Mike Gill. It's The Mike Gill Show. We've got a lot going on. We're going to get into the Flyers a little bit later on. More Sixer stuff on the way. Excuse me, more Philly stuff on the way. But right now, on Friday, I filled in for Kincaid and Salchunas right here on the morning show on 97.5 The Fanatic. And I got a chance to catch up with former Sixers head coach, NBC Sports Philadelphia post-game analyst Jimmy Lynam about how he sees Jaylen Brown fitting in with the 76ers. Coach Jimmy Lynam is here from, of course, NBC Sports Philadelphia, their 76ers coverage, and he joins me right now on Kincaid and Salchunas here. Coach, welcome aboard. How are you?
22: Happy 4th, Mike.
15: It's great to talk to you. Happy 4th to you as well. And, you know, we've seen this team, and it felt like, how are they going to get out of this thing? How are they going to do something? Well, they pulled off a shocker. As a guy who has worked in NBA circles as a GM and a coach, were you, in fact, shocked to hear this news?
22: I think that's the right phrase, Mike, certainly for me, and I think for most of the NBA community. Somebody had actually, after the fact, said to me, if you told me, like this is before the trade, that you could move one of the two big contracts, either Joel's or Paul George. Now, whether you want to do it or not is up to you, obviously, but that you could actually do it, and it would only cost you a first-round pick, and you would get out from under that massive contract to give a future flexibility. The guy said, would you pat me on the back? And I said, they would hire you, is what I said. And lo and behold, that's what they essentially did, except in the process, They got a top 15 player in the league.
15: Yeah. They got a top 15 player in the league. He can score, obviously. Him and Maxey, two of the top scorers in the entire league. So now, Coach, you put your coaching hat back on. How do you stagger those guys? How do you get them touches? How difficult is that? The fans sometimes just look at it and say, well, who cares? But now Nick Nurse has some challenges here. What are they?
22: Well, essentially, without getting into minutia, what you need a style of play that's going to be compatible to the entire group, which some guys are better, meaning coaches, are better at that than others. I'll give you, to me, what's a pretty startling example. Phil Jackson. It didn't matter if Phil Jackson had Michael Jordan and Scottie Pippen or Shaquille O'Neal and Kobe Bryant. Didn't matter. You ready? Same system. He plugged the players into the system. That's how interchangeable he felt that system was. But your point that you don't, if you just push five guys out on the court, you do run the fear, you know, they're going to get into each other's way. You know, who's going to be shooting when and under what circumstances, that can be problematic. So it's a big deal that they somehow get a style of play

0: go further up the food chain, the more quickly, in most cases, a guy blends in. But I think there's an underlying thing here, Mike, and I think you have to go no further than the New York Knicks, who just won the title in pretty dramatic fashion this past spring / summer. You saw so much when you heard those players speak, actually during the playoffs and then after the fact, their buy-in. You know, that was a team that was committed to trying to win an NBA title, and they were willing to sacrifice personally to try to achieve that goal. Like, I don't think there's any question that Carl Anthony Towns, he altered his game big time for what proved to be the benefit of that team. And that's the foundation. Whatever success this Sixer group will have, it will be for sure predicated on the fact that they all are, they have a common goal, and they're willing to sacrifice at times on a personal level.
1: What does this in your mind do for Joel? I mean, he's been a guy who's everything's run through, and then the team, when he has been out, has struggled. What does this kind of mean for him moving forward?
0: Yeah, I'm not sure, Mike, personally. I heard somebody on the radio, maybe I think it was last night, saying that it takes some of the pressure off him in terms of, like, if he's not quite right and they deem, like, maybe he should, take tonight off, that they have enough firepower to more confidently go out and play and win a game without him. And I think, there's probably some truth to that. This team certainly is going to have more depth. And you have to say, with the addition of Jaylen Brown, more star power when Joel's not playing because of Brown's ability to score points. I mean, he's right up there with Maxey. He wasn't the top five scorers in this league last year. So in that sense, I think it takes a little of the pressure off of Joel. But quite frankly, where Joel can most help this team, and I don't know if this is still within his realm of possibility, is at the other end of the court. That he can still, when he's right, that he is still one of the best big men scorers in this league. I think that's a fair statement. But really, what he used to do defensively, I always felt he never got just due fair credit for how dominating he was at the defensive end of the court. That's where he could really, really help this group.
1: Coach Jimmy Lynam's with us here. The Sixers obviously get Jaylen Brown. They brought in Anfernee Simons as well. Do you look at this team and say, no, this team's complete, they're done? Or do you look at a team and still lacks something that they need to address?
0: Yeah. Some say, they wanted a quality backup center. My cohort Mark Jackson sent out a little rotation scheme this morning that I was looking at. So, no, it looks pretty good to me. I think they still have one roster spot that they could use and probably will. To me, this team is, they're ready to go, but not without. You cited the next big challenge, and that's, Nick Nurse and his guys getting together and figure out, all right, how are we going to roll this thing out?
1: There has been some buzz, Coach, that they could have some interest or do have some interest in a LeBron James. Does that fit here with what they have?
0: I think you have to say, LeBron, because of who he is, because of what he's accomplished, and because of where he is right now. Obviously, he's still capable of playing and contributing on an incredibly high level. But the intangible that he would bring, obviously for him to be able, let's I don't know if it's right, but let's say this is his last year, this upcoming season, for him to be able to go out as an NBA champ, would be kind of tying the bow on the package. So he would be incredibly motivated and committed to try it and getting the best out of himself and whatever team he's going to be with. So he would fit with anybody that you could label as a contender to win next year's NBA title.
1: With your ties to the 76ers, are you shocked to see that the Celtics decided to trade one of their star players to their biggest rival?
0: Yeah, that's another layer of this.

0: You know, as a wise guy, I really don't know Brad Stevens. I've always admired his work, going all the way back to when he was a college coach at Butler. But I said to one of my brothers yesterday, actually one of my grandkids, I said, this move might send Brad Stevens back to coaching. it's that dramatic. I mean, I think I don't know if I'm right, but I'll make the statement. There have to be some underlying factors here that we, meaning those of us who are not in the inner circle, of the Boston team, that we are unaware of, whether they don't want to pay luxury tax, you know, in the future going forward. It's not like they, you know, got rid of hundreds of millions of dollars. They took on Paul George. I mean, and his, what, $60 million a year for the next two. But with Jaylen Brown is eligible for a contract extension. I believe it's this July. And whether there's, you know, the Celtics, there's a rumor out there that no, they weren't prepared to give him that.
1: Yeah.
0: And if that were the case, you know, you'd have a very unhappy camper on your hands.
1: This has been a team that perpetually coach had not been able to get out of the second round, some through disappointment, some just because they weren't good enough. You look at this team as a significantly better team than the one that got swept by the Knicks on July the 3rd.
0: That's a good question. Key word, significantly better. Better for sure, and my response would be possibly significantly better. But let me say this, Mike, and you're dead on, and I think that's a fair barometer, get out of the second round. They've been so close to getting out of the second round on numerous occasions. Like, I would say, guys, just get out of your own way and you'll get out of the second round. At hindsight, looking back, that they were good enough on numerous occasions to do so, for me, is a given. So that this team has that potential, without question.
1: Former 76ers coach and current NBC Sports Philadelphia pre- and post-game analyst Jimmy Lynam from Friday's Kincaid and Salchunas show when I filled in for the guys. And you know, one thing that you could hear from the coach is that it will not be seamless to just put Jaylen Brown in here. Nick Nurse is going to have to come up with a way to stagger these guys and get them all touches. So a great conversation with the coach. I appreciate him joining the show right here on 97.5 The Fanatic. Speaking of the show, this is the Mike Gill Show. Coming up, we have so much more for you, including the Flyers get involved with a high-level opportunity to add a star. We'll talk about it, plus Knicks Nuggets, our blind taste test for today, all that and more. 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
1: 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I'm Mike Gill. Nick Earnshaw producing. We got the Nuggets coming up here in just a couple of minutes. But first, the United States will play Monday night in the World Cup, taking on Belgium. Now, this is a tough matchup for the United States of America. I have watched a lot of the soccer. They will play Belgium in the round of 16. If they win that game, they will play the winner of the Portugal-Spain game, which will be before that at 3 o'clock on Monday afternoon. That game being played in Arlington, Texas. The United States game will be played in Seattle, Washington. Tuesday, you've got Argentina and Egypt, Switzerland and Colombia. So the Argentina game the other night, so they almost lose to Cape Verde, which would have potentially been one of the biggest upsets, if not, Earnshaw, the biggest upset in sports history.
16: Crazy.
1: That's what we watched on Friday night. It was potentially the biggest upset in the history of sports. Can you believe that?
16: That would have been unreal if that were to happen. I mean, the fact that it's like the biggest in sports history, if it did happen, crazy.
1: It is absolutely crazy. And it's the fact that, you know, it goes to extra time and it's like, okay. And then Argentina scores almost immediately in extra time. But that's not the way that these games end. You keep playing. But you're like, all right, Argentina scores. What a great story. Cape Verde scores again and ties it up in extra time. It was an unbelievable game. Even for, like, listen, I'm not sitting here pretending to be Joe soccer fan. I have watched these games. I've opined many times that I don't know what this even means. Like, if the United States of America won the World Cup, I don't even know what that means for the sport in the States. I still feel like it would be more of a great moment than anything else. I don't know if, listen, soccer's huge. We all get it. Don't yell at me and be like, you don't know what you're, soccer's humongous. I just don't know what it means. Like, the MLS is not getting any bigger because the United States of America won the World Cup, right? Am I wrong about that?
16: I don't think you're wrong. I think it'll get a little bit of a boost, but will it rival the four majors? No, I don't think so.
1: I don't think so, and here's why. Like, all the United States men's soccer players, almost every single one of them plays in Europe. Are they all saying, we won the World Cup, now we're going to come home and play in the MLS? I don't see that happening, do you?
16: No, I don't see it. I know Messi came over here and it was, you know, a big deal, but
1: those guys, Messi's at the end of the line here. You know, Ronaldo, those guys are older players. Beckham, when he was at the end of the line, those guys, they were basically not able to compete at the same level in the Premier League or whatever leagues they were playing in. That's why they came here. And they got paid. Like, Messi makes a ridiculous amount of money to play for Miami. They're not paying. That's the problem. The United States players are not getting paid what they get paid in Europe. They don't get paid what they get paid in Europe to go play soccer. I mean, some of these guys that play, Mbappe makes like $140 million a year. They're not getting paid that to play here.
16: Crazy.
1: And that's the difference. That's where the money. Now, could the United States winning the World Cup get an infusion of money into the MLS to where the MLS would then say, now it's time for us to pick up our game? Maybe. Like, the NHL is the biggest league in the world for that sport, but the players from overseas come here to play. That's where I don't see soccer matching. I don't think the greatest players from other countries are coming here collectively to play. All right, when we come back, it is the Sunday version of Nick's Nuggets. We'll see what topics Nick throws my way today, right here on the Mike Gill Show on 97.5 The Fanatic.
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16: Phils find a way on the 4th. I'm Nick Earnshaw with your Fanatic Sports Update. The Phillies were on the road on the 4th of July, and they beat the Kansas City Royals last night by a final score of 6-1. Phillies as a team hit 3 home runs, and Jesus Luzardo struck out 9 over 6 innings in the win. The Phillies have 5 All-Stars, as it was announced yesterday. Brandon Marsh, Bryce Harper, Kyle Schwarber, Joan Duran, and Christopher Sanchez are your 2026 All-Stars for the Fightin' Phils. Does it still feel real? Jaylen Brown is a 76er after being traded from the Boston Celtics last week, and he jumped on his Twitch stream just a couple of days ago and addressed what he can bring to the table.
18: Starts now. It don't start when the season starts. The journey starts now. I'm already hitting the guys. I know how to get in the gym. I know what it takes to build that camaraderie, that chemistry. So I look forward to putting my heart, my authenticity into the locker room and into the forefront.
16: The Sixers seem to still be in the mix for LeBron James, but a lot of reporting is suggesting that Cleveland is jumping into the favorite spot. I'm Nick Earnshaw on your home of the Flyers, Sixers, and Union, 97.5 The Fanatic and the Fanatic app.
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16: All right, Mr. Mike Gill. It was 4th of July yesterday. I hope everyone had a great 4th out there. And it was the 250th anniversary, our birthday here in America. And I don't know if you saw this, Mike, but there was a time capsule that was integrated into the ground at Independence Hall yesterday. And there was a ton of things across the country, from every state, from every major sports league as well. And Major League Baseball, they sent in a letter from the commissioner and a 2026 opening day lineup card. And guess what that lineup card was? It was the Phillies and Texas Rangers on opening day. So an archival copy of the 2026 opening day lineup from the game from the Phillies and the Rangers is going in the America 250 time capsule. That's going to be open years and years and years from now, about 250 years. So in 250 years, you're going to see Bryce Harper. You're going to see Kyle Schwarber's name, Adolis Garcia, Stott, JT Realmuto, all in that time capsule.
1: Pretty cool thing, I guess. I mean, 250 years from now, we laugh all the time about 250 years, my girlfriend and I, because we were in Egypt not too long ago. And we're like, how minimal 250 years feels when you're walking around the pyramids in Giza and different things down there. Like, 250 years is not that long of a time. You know, I have lived for 50 almost of the 250 years. When you put it in perspective like that, there's only been 200 years that I haven't been here for. Now, I know that sounds like, well, 200 years, but 250 years from now, we'll be at the 500-year celebration, and I can't even imagine what life will look like then. I am almost fearful to think about what life will look at like at the next 250 years. But one thing is for sure, when they open that capsule, you will get to see Trey Turner, Kyle Schwarber, Bryce Harper, and Alec Bohm hitting in the four hole. Yikes.
16: Yeah, you're going to open that up and be like, really? They batted Alec Bohm fourth? Are you kidding me?
1: This guy must have been a major home run hitter. He has 11. He hit one last night to get to 11.
16: So that wasn't the only thing. The National Football League, they also added the America 250 coin that was used for games during the 2026 playoffs. So they added that. There was a letter from Commissioner Adam Silver in the NBA. The PGA Tour also added some stuff in there. A letter from Gary Bettman in the National Hockey League and some photos from a 2026 NHL Stadium Series game.
1: Nice. So where is this getting put?
16: Independence Hall. It was yesterday. They put it into the ground.
1: You would imagine that will be the 500th celebration will be the All-Star game would be in Philadelphia.
16: Yep. So there you go. So they put this thing in there and boom, there you go. You're going to have Alec Bohm batting fourth.
1: That's the biggest takeaway of this whole thing. Alec Bohm hitting in the four hole, people 250 years from now will say, what were they thinking?
16: No, that's what Rob Thompson was thinking, you know, at the time, put Alec Bohm fourth. So that'll be remembered forever.
1: Well, to be fair, Don Mattingly is also doing that from, you know, one thing that Mattingly has that Thompson didn't have, and you can debate why, is he has an all-star Brandon Marsh. But Rob Thompson didn't have all-star Brandon Marsh playing for him. He wasn't really an option to hit in the middle of the lineup the last, you know, 3-4 years.
16: Yep. So there you go. There's your first nugget. Alec Bohm batting fourth. Good luck to those 250 years from now who have to open it. All right. Nugget number two. Now, this kind of goes along with all of the LeBron stuff going on. So I don't know if you saw this, Mike. ESPN Cleveland, a station out in Cleveland, put out a photo and said, quote, LeBron James with his St. Vincent, St. Mary teammates, that's from high school, including Cavs assistant GM Brandon Weems, they were all in Akron last night.
1: So what's bigger, all of those guys in Akron last night or LeBron playing golf potentially in the outside of Philly?
16: I don't know. I think the Cleveland thing's bigger. If he's with the assistant GM of the team, with his old high school buddies, it seems like he's reminiscing. The Kalshi market has the Cavaliers way up there again. I think that's more significant.
1: Listen, obviously his ties to Cleveland are way bigger than anything in Philadelphia. But the question will be, where does he think he fits in better? That, to me, if I'm LeBron, I'm coming down to a decision. This is how many more years left do I have to play? One, maybe two. What's the better fit for me? Is it Tyrese Maxey, Vijay Edgecombe, Jaylen Brown, Joel Embiid, or James Harden, Donovan Mitchell, Max Strus, Evan Mobley, and Jared Allen. That's the conversation. Not do I want to hang out with my friends in Cleveland again?
16: Yeah.
1: And there's where you have to make that decision.
16: Yeah, you have to make the decision once again. I feel like the story would also be kind of great, too, if you come to Philadelphia. You pair up with Maxey. You win another title here.
1: That's the big thing. Okay? Of all the stories that we could put together, that's where I think Philadelphia has the upper hand, right? He's already won a title in Miami, and winning another one there would be a great, you know, accomplishment, but they've won titles. Winning one in Cleveland, he did that. They never had one. He got that one. That story will never be topped, him winning that title for the Cleveland Cavaliers. The Philadelphia 76ers have not won a title since 1983. That would be the best story. It's like the Knicks, 53 years. That's a story. It's like in baseball. You had the curse of the Billy Goat and the curse of the Bambino. The Sixers are now becoming one of these teams that if you win a title like the Knicks just did, that will put you in an all-time category that LeBron is somewhat already in. You know, he won one in Miami. They had won before him, though. He won one in Cleveland. They never won one there. Then he has this L.A. one that a lot of people question the bubble, and it's like some people are like, whatever. You win one in Philadelphia, and you're on that team, that puts you in a category that you will never be. Now, not that LeBron will be forgotten, but some would say that, hey, LeBron coming here could be like Pete Rose at the end of his career coming to Philadelphia and winning that World Series. That would be why the story in Philadelphia tops all the other ones.
16: I'm one of those people with the L.A. one and the bubble. I'm one of those. But on the record, it would be he won every single team he played for. Every single place he went to, he won a title there. I mean, that's a pretty cool story. I mean, that's pretty sick, if you ask me. And it seems like Rich Paul likes the idea of him fitting in to that starting five.
1: Yeah, I think that's the story, if I'm LeBron, that would be able to put me on a pedestal in an area that I can't accomplish in Cleveland, Miami, and in Golden State. We know Golden State, him going there would just be like, okay, they won another title. Thanks, LeBron, yada, yada, yada. But if he came to Philadelphia and won a title, you could say you were the finishing piece to that. You were the piece that was necessary for the Sixers to finally end 40-plus years of not winning a championship.
16: Yep, it would make a lot of sense. All right, final nugget before I get out of here. C.B. Buckner, this is according to Bob Nightingale.
1: The umpire?
16: Will retire after this year. The umpire for Major League Baseball, who has gotten a lot of criticism.
1: Yeah. A lot of these umpires, I feel like the old school umpires have been hanging around. This ABS is pushing you out of the game.
16: Well, according to Nightingale, he is one of seven umpires who have informed Major League Baseball that they will retire at the season's end.
1: Well, I told you, this ABS system is starting to expose some of these guys. And, you know, Aaron Nola, who apropos is pitching today as we're having this conversation, I think those type of pitchers, they're also having problems, you know, because they would find a C.B. Buckner and see how much they could hit the corner and keep going further and further and further off the corner. And they can't do that anymore. And you're seeing the struggles of guys like that, the guys who were more pitchers than they were throwers.
16: You know, it's funny. Nate and I, Negative Nate, on Friday and I were having this conversation because, like, you know, I have ABS in baseball. You have what's going on in soccer. That call the other night, the hair off sides. Like, is it better just to have the human element? And is it more entertaining? You got to weigh both aspects of it. Do you want the entertainment or do you want to get it right? And
1: I feel like, you know, the one problem with the ABS as I see it is some of these calls that are like a half of an inch or less, like,
16: right?
1: That's where, like, that's not the purpose of this. Is like, oh my God, he missed it by a fraction of an inch. Like, that's not the spirit. Hopefully, it wasn't supposed to be of the rule. Like, the other night we're watching the game and the guy tapped his head and it got overturned. And literally, my girlfriend's son is like, "Why was that a strike?" And I was like, "Well, the top of the ball literally hit the." And I don't need the ABS to fix that. I just need the ABS to fix the egregious ones. So the whole thing with them making it by a half an inch, I don't need it to fix that.
16: Yeah, I wonder if you just limit it to like only two. Like you can't, you don't retain it, the challenge, etc. Like you just only have two per game you can question, and that's it. You know what I mean? So we're not doing this all the time, half inch, just the egregious ones so we get those out of the game. I think
1: if they came up with a, like, if the umpire misses a call by X amount of inches, that it just gets called down and says, so, dude, you missed that pretty egregiously. We're going to fix that.
16: Yeah, it's definitely a discussion that's going to continue to be had. That's for sure. All right, three pack for you today, Mr. Mike Gill.
1: All right, the Nuggets, a good one. We got a blind taste test coming up a little later on. It has become a staple of the Sunday morning Mike Gill show right here on 97.5 The Fanatic. So today's blind ranking is what, Mr. Nuggets?
16: All right, it will be all your barbecue foods you had on 4th of July. So I got five ready for you.
1: Okay, I will be ranking those today right towards the end of the show. We got a couple text board questions out there. We'll reset that right now. Text in. Two tickets to any concert, dead or alive. Who you going to see? 610-632-0975. Two tickets to any concert, dead or alive. The artist could be, we had some good ones earlier today. Led Zeppelin, Prince, David Bowie. Give me some other ones. I'll give you some as well. We'll get it cranked back up. This is the Mike Gill Show, 97.5 The Fanatic.
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0: 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The Eagles' outlook for the season. The Sixers and Flyers' offseason. 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
1: 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The text board is open. We got a couple texts we want to hit off in this segment as well. I got some thoughts on Leo Carlson and that whole thing. And, by the way, coming up in just a little bit, I want to wrap up everything. There's some Ben Simmons stuff out there that came up earlier in the week. I do have some opinions on that. Phillies baseball today on a post 4th of July, 3 o'clock start out there against the Royals. And of course, you can be a part of the show at 610-632-0975. All right, Earnshaw, hit me with a couple texts.
16: All right, Anthony in Bethlehem, he's going with the band for his concert.
1: The band. Okay, there's an old school one. That one's a little bit before my time. I'm very familiar with the band. I'm wondering, you know, when you put, when you say, hey, I want to go see the band. I mean, you're talking about, I mean, the band, they were more of like, they started in like the late 60s. They kind of reformed in like the early 80s and kind of had a little run there, but not really my genre. A little bit more, I mean, it would be my genre. I just wasn't a big, like, big the band. When they formed with Dylan, that was a nice little, it was early in their time frame. I'm wondering what song from the band he was interested in seeing. What else we got?
16: All right, we have another listener saying, yo, Mike, South Jersey native, lifetime listener, great to hear you on the Fanatic.
1: Thank you, sir. What was his name? He didn't leave a name?
16: No name. Sam from Philly.
1: Oh, Sam from Philly. So Sam's from down the shore. He hears me down the shore, I guess.
16: Yes.
1: Well, thanks, Sam. I appreciate you timing in. Yeah, I'm on Sunday mornings, every Sunday from 10 to 1 here on the Fanatic. And yeah, I filled in on the morning show last week. You'll hear me from time to time here and there. But at Mike Gill Show is where you can find me if you like what you hear all the way through. Did you see the Leo Carlson thing kind of got lost in the sauce? Well, it didn't get lost in the sauce. I was on in the morning show yesterday or Friday. And then by the time I got home, it got lost in the sauce because it happened in the afternoon. But this Leo Carlson thing is humongous, right? I mean, this might be, man, is Leo Carlson coming to the Flyers potentially bigger than Jaylen Brown? No?
16: No. It's big. It's massive. It's right there. I mean, JB's a finals MVP.
1: True. All right. But I would only ask it in this capacity. His age. Now, I know JB's not an old guy, but you're getting a 21-year-old kid in the prime of his career, not even in the prime. Like, you know, he is 21 years old. You would have him for his age 21 through 26-year-old seasons. You would be getting the guy, the centerman that you have lacked, like, essentially, and our lifetimes. And you could pair him up with Martone right off the bat. Like, those two guys, Porter Martone and Leo Carlson, would be able to be, they would be the most popular duo in maybe Flyers history when it's all said and done.
16: Very fair. Very fair. You also have to give up 4 first round picks if he does end up signing here and they don't come back and match it.
1: I understand the 4 first round pick thing, but anytime you're talking about giving up 4 first round picks, or when you're talking about a situation where you have to give up a lot of picks, you have to also understand that those picks in your mind are not picks that are really going to be impactful players because your team is good, so those picks are not as impactful. Let's be honest. Can anybody name a player in the NHL drafted in the late 20s? Like, if you're getting Leo Carlson, your hope is, I'm not drafted in a spot that really matters to me all that much. And I get it. You want to keep influxing your talent so that you have younger players, so that as players start to get older or make more money, that these guys are there. But The point of this one is Leo Carlson is 21 years old. Porter Martone is 19 or 20 years old. So you're getting the young players. They're playing for you immediately. To me, this is a whopper of an offer from Danny Briere on the heels of him saying the other day that we're going to possibly take a step back. You're thinking to yourself, what? You're admitting you might take a step back, and then the very next day, 5 years, $18 million per? That's a monster offer for a player that I'm not sure that there's a more exciting player you could tell me that you possibly could add. I'm serious about that. There might not be a more exciting player in the league if you said they offered this guy a contract. Leo Carlson being 21 years old and getting to play him with Porter Martone, and I would guess like what Tippett or Tyson Forrester would be the other guy that would pair up on that line. You could go back to a year where you had like the Crazy Eights or Legion of Zoom or Legion of Doom, one of those. You would have to come up with a nickname that pairing would be so popular.
16: It's a great move. Listen, I give DB credit, and he's been trolling us a little bit lately, right? Like, we want to keep everyone's temperature down on expectations. We want to temper those expectations. Have you noticed that? Like, he's continually doing that, and all of a sudden, he does the opposite of what he's been saying.
1: Yeah, because I didn't like some of the messaging he gave during the season last year when the team is exceeding expectations, and you are saying, I don't think we're going to get a move, and you're like on this team, and you're like, wait a second. What about us? What about the players on the team this year? Like, we're out there working our keisters off, and you're not really, you know, you're telling us that our season doesn't matter. You're looking towards the future. 29 goals, 67 points in 70 games last year. I think that number, he had some injuries to last season. And I think that number goes up. I mean, I think those numbers continue to explode. So thoughts on Leo Carlson. And if you're the Anaheim Ducks, he has told you, I don't know if I want to play for you anymore. So what's the messaging there? 610-632-0975. Let me know. Call or text. Hit me up right there. I'm Mike Gill. It's the Mike Gill Show. Coming up, when we come back, I had a great conversation with 9-year Major League Baseball veteran and former Philly outfielder Dave Gallagher about this Phillies team and what he sees with this team. You'll hear that conversation coming up next.
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16: The Fightins have a few all-stars. I'm Nick Earnshaw with your Fanatic Sports Update. They don't just have a few. They are tied for the most all-stars in 2026 with 5. The Phillies are sending Brandon Marsh, Bryce Harper, Kyle Schwarber, Jhoan Duran, and Christopher Sanchez to the all-star game right here in Philadelphia. Does it feel real? Jaylen Brown is a 76er after being traded from the Boston Celtics last week. He jumped on his Twitch stream and he said something might be back for the Sixers.
3: The process is back on. So we've been shutting the process down for the last, I don't know how many years. Process been over, but now the process is back.
16: Process seems to be back, according to newest Sixer, Jaylen Brown. The Sixers seem to still be in the mix for LeBron James. However, reporting is suggesting that the Cavaliers are now heavily favored as the next team that he signs with. The Flyers, they also tendered an offer sheet to Anaheim Ducks star center Leo Carlson for a 5-year deal that's worth $18 million annually. The Anaheim Ducks have a week, 7 days, from that signing and that offer sheet to match it. I'm Nick Earnshaw on the home of the Flyers, Sixers, and Union, 97.5 The Fanatic and the Fanatic app.
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11: 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A lot of fun today. We'll crank up the text board again on our next segment, so we'll give you a chance to chime in right now. 610-632-0975. I'm giving you two tickets to any concert event. The artist can be dead or alive. Anybody that you loved. We got some good ones today. The band was the most reaching one. I like Prince. That was a good one. Led Zeppelin early in the show as well. Two concert tickets to any show. The artist could be living or dead. I'm giving you two tickets. Who are you going to see? Let me know. 610-632-0975. All right. Friday on the Kincaid and South Junior show, I had a great opportunity to catch up with former Major League Baseball outfielder Dave Gallagher, who joined the show, 9-year Major League Baseball veteran. And he gave us his thoughts on what he sees with this current Phillies team. Good morning, Dave. What's happening?
12: Hey, good morning, Mike. How you doing this morning?
11: I'm doing great. It's great to talk to you again. And, of course, the Phillies, 88 games in. They are 10 games over 500. 9-19 to 10 games over 500. How did we get to this point? What have you seen through about 90 games, the ups and downs of this Phillies team. As a guy who's played this games and knows what it's like to go through 90 ball games, cold in the beginning, hot as heck yesterday, give us a quick overview on the Phillies at about 90 games.
12: I just think it's a combination of good, positive things. And, you know, what comes to mind, aside from, you know, Wheeler coming back and turning that starting rotation around, the guys overall getting healthy, but the offense was struggling collectively, and now they seem to be doing well collectively. So I think momentum is a real thing. Mood in the clubhouse when you're winning is a real thing. These guys are together every day. So it's a lot better when it's a little bit of laughter going on in that clubhouse and the music sounds good. The food tastes good. but it happens from winning. And, there has definitely been a change in approach, meaning collectively as a team. And there's evidence to show it. It's one of my favorite things is just watching a game that's played properly, man on second, nobody out. Like that shouldn't just disappear because certain statistics in the game have taken over. Like you still got to play the game. And the object is to touch home plate as many times as you can. There was a game, now going back probably a week and a half, but a leadoff double, and Marsh came up and fought. He got the two strikes, but he kept fighting to pull a ball as a left-handed hitter. He wanted that guy to get over. He ended up hitting a backhand play by Semien. It was against the Mets, who threw it high. But a lot of people saw that Marsh was safe at first. I saw it as he got the job done. The priority was get that guy over to third with nobody out. And then throw was bad, so Marsh goes to second, and Alec Bohm comes up, and he ends up taking a couple shots at right field, and then he hits a pop-up to shallow right that did not move the runner, but I appreciated the attempt. And that's what I've seen as the biggest switch is they're trying to play the game. Guys are accepting what their role is. I think I've been saying that for a year and a half with you, Mike, is having – understanding what your role is on the team. Why are you on the roster? Like everybody isn't expected to hit 40 home runs and drive in 120.
11: Painter, Crawford, Kemp, Reyes, young players. The Phillies have Stott, Bohm. I mean, they've been good. I don't know that they've been what we thought. How hard is player development? People ask me all the time, like, why do the Phillies young players not get what you hoped for or aren't? You know, you've been in player development. What do you see with some young players that why they don't succeed to the level maybe we think they should?
12: Well, that's a great question. Thank you for that question because that sets me up so well. A lot of it is what I just said. So,
11: by the way, we didn't practice this interview.
12: No, we didn't. But, you know, it's the truth, though. A lot of it is what I just said. That, and when I was for a couple of years the double-A hitting coach for the Red Sox in Trenton, that was kind of what I felt my job was. It was more than just, you know, teaching faults and of the swing and fixes, how to do it. To me, it was more how to be a pro. You know, some of you are going to make it, some of you not. The funny thing is, if you ask every player in a double-A locker room, do you think you're going to play Major League Baseball? To a man, they're going to say yes. Well, what do you think it will take? And for some, it's a long list, but they'll say it. They'll say the long list, and they'll say, I got to hit for more power, or I got to play better defense. I'm working on my speed. I got to get better jumps on bases, whatever it is. No matter how long that list is, they all believe they're going to make it. But I've been on the other side when you're in the meeting with the general manager and the farm director and scouting, and they're basically saying, we got three guys on this team that we believe have a shot to make it to the big leagues. Three. You know, so all the players think they're going to make it. Good thing they don't know that there's only three that the organization feels are going to make it and want you to spend, you're not going to believe what I'm about to say. I've been told, spend 100% of your time with our priority players. And I made that general manager, that was Dan Duquette. And I made him say that again. I raised my hand and said, Dan, did I hear you say 100% with those priority players? And he got pissed off at me. I really don't care. But he got pissed off at me and said yes. And I went home, I told my wife, I'm not doing that. I'm going in early. I'll work with everybody. And maybe because I was that guy.
11: Right.
12: So in other words, just to put it in perspective here,
11: this would be Dave Dombrowski saying, Dave, Galley, work with Painter, Wood, and Crawford. Those three, don't worry about anybody else.
12: That's exactly what it was. And trust me, I know what the talent was and who was priority. I know why they were priority. I will work with them for sure, and I did.
11: Dave, right there in front of him. Yeah. Dave Gallagher's with us, played with the Phillies in 1995, 9 years in the majors, spent years as a player development, hitting coach at the double-A level. I want to get your take because you played with greats. I mean, Dave played with, you know, Eddie Murray, Cal Ripken, Greg Maddux, just off the top of my head, a couple of guys

0: while you're asking, because again, you're giving me great questions to answer, and I'm smiling the whole time because, God, it's so good. I love that. I love the fact that Wheeler was pissed off to come out of the game, and I love how Mattingly handled it. I saw that interview post game, and this is a guy that has done it. He has seen everything, right? He saw Goose Gossage want to go after George Steinbrenner like he was on that team. So he knows what it takes again to win. And you can't have a guy that wants out that keeps glancing over to the dugout like, come and get me. You want a guy that wants to fight. That was Jack Morris. He didn't want to come out of a game.
1: Right.
0: He literally.
1: And Mattingly comes over the top rope too. He says, I coach Clayton Kershaw, and he didn't want to come out either.
0: Yeah, it's exactly what you want as a manager. You want a guy out on the mound that you got to rip that ball out of his hand. And he didn't overreact. And he said when he cools down, you give him a day. And I have a feeling that if Wheeler doesn't come into him, he'll call Wheeler into the office, close the door. It's not going to be a shouting match. It's going to be, no, I appreciate, I love you for that, that you don't want to come out of the game, that you want the ball. And, you know, right or wrong, I'm concerned more with you still being around
1: right.
0: and healthy.
1: So he'll cool down and there'll be a mutual respect.
0: Absolutely. Okay. Absolutely.
1: Quickly, we got about a minute or two left here, Dave. Nola, I mentioned you played with Greg Maddux. Maddux is, you're playing center field, and you are watching Maddux paint corner and go out and further and further and further. That was a Nola. He wasn't quite Greg Maddux, but he painted and moved, and he can't do that anymore. 4 years still, $25 million per. How difficult is it watching Nola and understanding that he can't be the guy that he once was?
0: Well, I know some of it is the velocity's down a little bit, but you've seen my take on the ABS. And I watched Maddux. In fact, that whole staff, to be able to play center field for any of those guys that can spot the ball where they want it, makes your life so much easier. Your positioning, you know, just picture, for example, if you have a number three hitter up with a 2-0 count and you see the catcher wiggle his fingers. Now they, you know, they don't even have that anymore. It's all whatever. So that was a changeup, and I could see that from center field. I just needed to see one finger for fastball, or more than one is off speed. So if it's a 2-0 count, this guy's looking fastball. He's not going to be late, and it's a changeup. I may move as much as 15 or 20 feet to the pool side because I know he's going to execute that pitch with confidence, and he's probably going to get a swing. Not only that, I would push the left fielder towards the line with me. So now we're both playing this guy to be out front. And, you know, the ABS, I think, hurts him because Maddux would, early in the game, he would establish how much will the umpire give me, especially on the outside corner, because the umpire's face is over the catcher's left shoulder, right? It's not over the right shoulder. He has to guess, and they will tell you that. He has to guess a little bit on the outside corner. So if he can earn it, meaning he can continue to hit that spot. So first he gets like on the black, and then he'll go out a couple inches. He's still getting that. Now he'll go out another couple inches. And in the meantime, it's being called a strike. The hitter starts thinking, well, I can just walk back to the dugout and complain, or I got to start swinging. and now with the ABS and the challenges, I feel like Nola's had to recreate himself and get outs within the zone most of the time. So I think that's part of it, but I think with his contract that they may end up pushing him to the fifth spot in the rotation and signing somebody, and it doesn't really matter whether this person that they sign can be, he's not going to be one or two, but right, can he be three or four? If he's three or four, then you'd be happy with Nola at five. I went into this season thinking if Nola is four, I'm thrilled. And maybe I just had a little bit too much of Nola of the past. I'm still pulling for the guy.
1: Yeah.
0: Well, I
1: think we all are at this point, Dave. You have to, right? You have to. At Dave Gallagher, 22, 9-year Major League Baseball veteran, played with the Phillies. For all of you guys out there, remember Dave with those 95 Phillies teams. And, of course, spewing a ton of baseball knowledge. We look forward to chatting baseball with Dave all the time.

0: Dave, have a happy 4th, buddy.
1: You do the same, Mike. Take care.
0: All right, my conversation with Dave Gallagher, former Philadelphia Philly, and of course, you heard that right here on the Mike Gill Show on 97.5 The Fanatic. Great stuff from Dave. Aaron Nola pitching today for the Phillies. Think about that conversation I just had with Dave when you see Nola pitch today. All right, when we come back, it's this week's blind taste test ranking. It is 4th of July barbecue edition. That's next on the Mike Gill Show.
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0: At 12:43, 97.5 The Fanatic, the Mike Gill Show. We've got another 15 minutes to hang out together, so let's fit as much as we can in. You can hit us up on the Davis Honda text line, 610-632-0975. Two tickets to any concert. I got tickets to a concert coming up. It wouldn't be in my top concert list, but but I'll share those with you. If you have a concert that you want to go to, two tickets to any concert, 610-632-0975. Jaylen Brown, Joel Embiid, LeBron James, is he coming to Philadelphia? We'll finish up the show with all of our thoughts on everything that happened this week. Phillies, Flyers, Sixers, and yes, even some Eagles thoughts in our next segment. But today's blind ranking, what do we got?
8: All right, Mike, here we go. It was 4th of July yesterday, and we got to do our favorite barbecue 4th of July food. So it could be dessert. It could be anything. It could be your dinner, whatever it may be. Whatever's going to be on that plate, I'm going to give you five of them. All right, you ready?
0: I'm good.
8: All right, so here we go. First up on the list, potato salad.
0: Ooh, big fan. Big fan there. Strong start by you. Going to go right in the middle. Number three.
8: Number three with potato salad. I hope you leave some room for some other good ones. All right.
0: I do too, but I will not be sad. Like, if I said number one, I could be okay with that. Now, I feel that there's going to be some number one seeds in here somewhere, but I have no problem with potato salad being right there, three, right out of the gate. That's a fastball by you.
8: All right, here we go. Next one on the list. So we're going to go with hot dog.
0: Hot dog, number four.
8: Wow, that's lower than I thought.
0: Yeah, I mean, I like a hot dog. I don't love a hot dog. I'm a hot dog guy with mustard, basically. You know, I'll go yellow mustard. I'll go spicy mustard, either one. But, you know, listen, people act like, oh, this place has great hot dog. A hot dog's a hot dog. I mean, you can't make it any better than it is. You can't make it any worse than it is. You fire it up. It's a hot dog. My buddy Joey Chestnut yesterday knocked down 67 hot dogs. I don't know how he's feeling today, but I don't like the feeling after a hot dog, so it goes number four.
8: Number four.
0: A lot of indigestion after a hot dog. He had 67 hot dogs yesterday.
8: I know. It was ridiculous. I was watching on my way home, driving around yesterday. Unbelievable. He's the GOAT. He is the GOAT. All right. Next one on the list. We're going watermelon.
0: Watermelon would be number five. I like a good watermelon, but it's got to be a good watermelon. Sometimes you get one that's not quite there, doesn't have the taste, juicy, got to be in its good form. But watermelon to me, just okay. Seeds. Yeah, I'm going five for the watermelon. Now, I'm a little worried now of what could be coming here. Because so far, potato salad is definitely in a better spot than hot dog and watermelon. But now I got two spots ahead of potato salad, and I'm a little worried about how I'm going to navigate these through here.
8: All right, next one on the list, baked beans.
0: All right, baked beans would be below potato. This is the first week where I feel like I didn't get it right. But baked beans is going number two. I mean, I like a baked bean. Definitely not ahead of a potato salad. Now, you can put the baked beans and potato salad together, and that gives you a whole nother taste explosion right there. But if I'm really being honest here, I messed up. This is the first week I think I messed up. I would go potato salad ahead of baked beans, but because of the thing at hand here, I got to go baked beans then number two. They're certainly not strong enough to be a number one.
8: All right, my final one. I am not including hamburger. I'm going corn on the cob. Where are you putting that?
0: Oh, corn on the cob. I got no problem putting in the top spot here. I actually yesterday went out and got some corn on the cob. We bought 12 ears of corn yesterday for tonight's festivities.
8: There you go.
0: We're having a little barbecue tonight at the house. We didn't do it yesterday. We're doing it tonight. So I have no problem going with corn on the cob in the top spot here with this particular list. Now, if I was putting the list together, these five would probably, you know, baked beans isn't making my list. I would have gone probably potato salad, corn on the cob. They're interchangeable. Both number one seeds in my mind. Corn on the cob, I have no problem putting number one. Potato salad would have been two. Baked beans probably behind a hot dog. I go dog over beans. Beans are just, you get them in a can, you throw them on a, you know, in the microwave type of deal there. I don't know how you're making those any better or any worse.
8: All right. So this is the first week I really got you to move some stuff around, huh, on the blind ranking.
0: Well, I mean, I definitely could have gone baked beans wouldn't have been my two, no doubt. That right. wouldn't have been my two seed.
8: Yeah, corn on the cob. I think hot dog's got to be one for me. Hot dog, corn, potato salad, watermelon, baked beans. That would have been mine.
0: Yeah, I mean, watermelon is not on the hierarchy of fruit. It's probably in the mid for me. I'm like a peach. I go peach. I go plum. I go pear. I go orange, apple, grapes. I mean, now I get it. Watermelon's more synonymous with the barbecue than the things I just threw out there.
8: Yeah, we had some at my barbecue yesterday with my family. So there you go.
0: Yeah. I mean, if I'm going watermelon, I'm soaking it in something. Maybe a little vodka or something.
8: Make it a good time.
0: All right, there's our blind test this week. Of course, right here on the Mike Hill Show, 97.5 The Fanatic. All right, coming up, we're going to basically put a bow on the week that was. Jaylen Brown, Flyers making a big splash. So let's take a look at all this, okay? One, if I'm doing the blind taste test on all the things that happened this week, Jaylen Brown getting traded to the Sixers is definitely number one. This is a move that came out of right field. I want to let you hear what Bill Simmons said about this. So Bill Simmons, in my mind, it would be a steel cage match, maybe hell in the cell, between Bill Simmons and Dave Portnoy, of the two biggest Bostonian fans, right? They would be the two heavy hitters. Is there another Boston fan that is like in the same realm of them? I can't think of one. So maybe you're a Bill Simmons guy. Maybe you're a Dave Portnoy guy if you're like talking about Boston sports and wanting to hear their take on it. Bill Simmons, I would probably lean more on the Simmons side here. So we were asking people on the Kincaid and Salchunas show on Friday when I filled in, where were you when the news happened? It happened at 6:16 on Wednesday night. 6:16 on Wednesday night. Where were you and who got the call? Because Earnshaw, that's a call, right? You got to call the person.
8: Absolutely. And say,
0: Jaylen Brown's a Philadelphia State. Now, I don't have alerts on my phone. Earnshaw is my alert. So my alert was Earnshaw texting me as I was driving somewhere. My phone got the text and I saw a Shams tweet. So I opened the tweet and I had to like triple check, quadruple check. I'm looking at the spelling of Shams' name because you can't do blue check mark anymore. That doesn't really give you the verification that you need. I'm going spelling of the name. I'm going all sorts of like, wait, what? Huh? Are you kidding me? No, I'm on the phone in the car. I'm talking to my girlfriend. So I had to like stop her in mid-sentence and be like, the Sixers just traded Paul George. Because that would be how she would understand. If I said they got Jaylen Brown, she'd be like, what? But trading Paul George, that registered to her. Well, what'd they do? How'd they do that? Like, because I've been saying, like, they can't trade this guy. Nobody wants that guy. So this is a phone call you have to make. You have to make the phone call and say, Dad, is it dad? Is it brother? Is it college roommate? Is it high school friend? Who gets that first call? Well, here's where Bill Simmons was when he got the news.
13: When this trade happened at 3:20 Pacific time, I had a camera in my ass and I had Paul George being rammed up my ass. So I didn't have a reaction pod to this Jaylen Brown trade yesterday because I was getting a colonoscopy. And it was supposed to be last week and I screwed up the prep. And the time they had was July 1st at 3 p.m. Had a very similar experience to UCR where the guy said, right as I'm about to get knocked out, he's like, where do you think LeBron's going? Come out. My wife's waiting to pick me up. And she goes, they traded Jaylen Brown. I'm like, I had just woken up from anesthesia. I'm not, as you guys know, not really coherent. And I'm like, where'd he go? And she's like, to Philly for Paul George and two first round picks. And I'm like, I think I'm dead. I think I died. The anesthesia killed me and now I'm a dead person. And I'm like, just trying to process it. And it's like I have a head injury. And I'm like, are there more first round picks?
0: Unbelievable. It's an epic story. I don't know that you could top that. You're getting a colonoscopy and your wife breaks the news that Jaylen Brown has in fact been traded for Paul George. And his response is the trade is so bad that he believed that he died. I don't know that you get a better story than that. And this is why the story is so great. As Bill Simmons points out, forget the trade. It's the two teams involved in the trade.
13: Greatest rivalry in the history of the league. People would point to Celtic Lakers, right. But you're just talking about the finals where the Celtics just beat the Lakers every year. And then, you know, then they didn't play for a while. Then they played again in the 80s a couple times. They played in the 2000s a couple times. That's it. They haven't been in a series together in 16 years. Boston and Philly, every decade, have battled in some sort of way. They've had some sort of playoff series. When we did Celtic City, which maybe we have to do a 10th episode now called Celtic City, the team is falling apart. We did a whole episode built around the 80s Celtics Philly. It did Dr. J versus Bird, all that stuff back and forth. I can't even remember that many times, CR, when they've even made trades. Like, I remember we got Dana Barros from Philly as a free agent. But for the most part, like, this is certainly the biggest transaction ever between the two franchises.
0: It's right up there. I don't know. What's a bigger one? He didn't mention the Tatum-Fultz one. I can't believe he left that one out. But is Tatum-Fultz between these two teams or Brown-George bigger between these two teams? What do you got?
14: I think you'd have to wait. I think you have to wait and see. Because what are you going to get out of Jaylen Brown, right? Like, what's going to happen when everything comes together next year? How are they all going to fit together? And what's the end result? Do they get a title out of it? Then I think you could question. Right now, I still would think Tatum and Fultz is a bigger deal at the moment.
0: Yeah, they got a title because of that. By the way, I got some breaking news here. Balogun is available to play Monday night for the United States.
14: Wow.
0: They are rescinding the one-game red card suspension for this match. That is breaking news. It is an unbelievable development that Balogun will be available to play. The red card suspension has been banned. They have rescinded the red card, and he will play. This according to The Athletic, and that is a game changer, is it not?
14: Absolutely a game changer. I couldn't believe they gave him a red card anyway.
0: Yeah, I didn't either. I mean, listen, I'm not going to pretend to know all the rules and all that stuff, but everybody that I know that follows soccer and likes soccer and knows a lot more about soccer than me, they said it was BS, but that's FIFA. I mean, they just have terrible rules and all that stuff. But I'm sure Shukri will be able to comment a little bit more as he joins you right here on 97 The Five, The Fanatic, coming up next. But that is some breaking news right there. It appears, according to The Athletic, that there will be Balogun will be available for the United States men's national team versus Belgium as the red card ban suspended. So he'll have more on that. I'm sure Shukri is itching to talk about Leo Carlson possibly coming to the Flyers and his thoughts on the Jaylen Brown trade. I know he's been opining on this all over the New England area. Nick Earnshaw was my producer. You've been listening to The Mike Gill Show on 97.5 The Fanatic.
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14: The Fightins have five All-Stars. I'm Nick Earnshaw with your Fanatic Sports Update. The Philadelphia Phillies are tied for the most All-Stars this year with five, that being Brandon Marsh, Bryce Harper, Kyle Schwarber, Christopher Sanchez, and Jhoan Duran, the most in Major League Baseball. They are tied for it. And does it still feel real? Jaylen Brown is a 76er after being traded from the Boston Celtics last week, and he jumped on his Twitch stream just a couple of days ago and talked about the process being back.
16: The process is back on. So we've been shutting the process down for the last, I don't know how many years. The process has been over, but now the process is back.
14: As we just mentioned, the breaking news, Balogun will be available to play in USA Round of 16's match against Belgium on Monday after FIFA announced that the red card has been lifted. I'm Nick Earnshaw on the home of this Flyers, Sixers, and Union, 97.5 The Fanatic and the Fanatic app. By the way, this is brought to you by Morgan Stern Medical. 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
28: Already cooking with good news? You bet you I am fired up. An injustice completely overturned. Thank you, FIFA, for waking up. Thank you. Because I don't understand for the life of me, and I mean this in the most meanest way possible, how on earth, and I mean sincerely, how on earth was Folarin Balogun even given a red card in the first place? Why was he even given a red card in the first place? But good news, United States of America. He's available. He's eligible to play tomorrow night. Round of 16 matchup against Belgium. Huge news to start the show. Right here on 97.5 The Fanatic as we are up and running until 4 o'clock p.m. Eastern time on a loaded program. My guy, OJ Spivey of the Philadelphia Tribune, is coming on at 2:25 as we continue the reaction of Jaylen Brown, now a member of the Philadelphia 76ers. It still seems pretty surreal. But I will tell you this, though. If you are a fan of the United States of America during this World Cup, the big news that just broke within the last, let's just say, the last couple of minutes now, in case if you missed it, this is breaking news from ESPN. Folarin Balogun will be available to play in USA's round of 16 match against Belgium on Monday. FIFA announced it. That gives me even more confidence that the United States of America will win tomorrow against Belgium. It will still be a stiff test. Belgium is one of the teams that I feared in this tournament. Belgium, France, Argentina. Those are the teams that absolutely scare me during a FIFA World Cup. But having Balogun back, and he will not miss tomorrow's game, is massive in terms of the offense. The offense that he provides, obviously. And everything else that goes along with having him on the field as a fearsome striker is absolutely huge. And for those of you that have been clamoring about, you know, the corruption and the corruptive cause of FIFA, et cetera, et cetera, I don't blame you for being up in arms. You should be fired up. Because that red card I was even given to him in the game against Bosnia, inexcusable. Absolutely inexcusable. And now, good news. Good news, he's available. He's playing. And I am fired up. I am truly fired up. As you should be too. But you want to know what else I'm also fired up over? I'm also fired up about the Phillies last night, winning 6-1 over the Kansas City Royals. And the big star for me last night was Jesus Luzardo. Even though that he was not named to the National League All-Star team, but he continues to show you exactly why he is ascending and becoming the next pitcher to break out and become a legitimate bona fide superstar in the same way that Christopher Sanchez has. Because the thing that stood out to me was the fact that with Luzardo, and I've said this before many times, it's never been a question about his ability to perform. It's never been his ability to get guys out. It's always been, can he be consistent? Last night, he was consistent in getting guys out. You talk about the swing and miss stuff. We all know the stuff that he has, the four-seam fastball, the two-seamer, the sweeper, et cetera, et cetera. He had 19 swing and misses last night, and 15 of them came on a sweeper. So as I was watching those pitches move, I was just like, ooh. Oh, he got a little extra today. I wonder if he had that Kansas City barbecue for lunch. And I'm sure that he did. Because holy smokes, he was good. He was really good. He had 9 strikeouts, and they just look filthy on the NBC Sports Philadelphia broadcast. In which, Nick, let me know if you got the compilation ready, because Jesus Luzardo's strikeouts were absolutely disgusting, as you heard on NBC Sports Philadelphia.
1: At home. 3-2. Swing and a miss. He got him. And a called strike three. Swing and a miss. He got him.
2: He's played a lot of games.
1: Swung on and missed. It's the third strikeout of the inning and fourth in a row for Luzardo. And nothing against Bobby Witt.
2: Right.
1: Did he go? They appeal. He went. And a called strike three. 2-2. And a called strike three. There he goes again. Swing and a miss. The throw to second base on the shortstop side. And Tolbert. He struck him out. 9 strikeouts for Luzardo. And that gives him 900 strikeouts for his career.
28: Unreal. 900 strikeouts already in his big league career. That's pretty impressive. That was Tom McCarthy with the call on NBC Sports Philadelphia last night. And the question I'll pose to you, Phillies fans, is when you talk about Jesus Luzardo, we all know the capability that he has. How much longer do you believe it will take before he finally becomes an all-star starter for the National League? I want to hear from you via the Davis Honda text line at 610-632-0975. That's the way that you can get a hold of me on this show as we're up and running until 4 o'clock. And the Phillies last night, they found out exactly who will be representing the team at Citizens Bank Park next week, Tuesday. We're going to react to the all-stars that are representing the red pinstripes at Citizens Bank Ballpark next week, Tuesday. Coming up next here on the Shukri Wright Show, right here on 97.5 The Fanatic and the Fanatic app.
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28: Alas, we find out who's representing the Philadelphia Phillies at the Major League Baseball All-Star Game, which will be held here next Tuesday night here in Philadelphia. I can't believe we're just 9 days away from the Midsummer Classic returning to Philadelphia for the first time since 1996. That was when our very own Ricky Pitalico was a member of the National League All-Star team that year at the old Veterans Stadium. So when I saw that the announcement was made and the All-Star team was unveiled last night on Fox as part of Baseball Night in America's coverage, also celebrating America 250, it didn't really entirely surprise me to see that the players that were selected. And the guys that were selected were Brandon Marsh, Christopher Sanchez, Bryce Harper, Kyle Schwarber, and Jhoan Duran. None of those guys should surprise anybody, like whatsoever. If anything, there are two takeaways that I do have in regards to two of the selections. The first one, Brandon Marsh. Let's call it for what it is. Brandon Marsh, the year that he's had this year, I don't think many people really thought that he was going to break out in the way that he has broke out this season. At one point, he was hitting 332, but he's currently at 310 right now. But to see the years of working hard, the years of working his craft, getting better offensively, now it's paid off. It's paid off tremendously, in which that you're seeing the power. He's obviously hitting for average, and, you know, he's getting on base and all of those things. And you talk about players who's finally been able to put it all together, especially during this first half of the season. Brandon Marsh is that guy. And outside of Kyle Schwarber, it's very important to ask yourself this question. Where would the Philadelphia Phillies be without Brandon Marsh? Without the offense you've gotten from Brandon Marsh? I think that is a very important question. Because as much as we talk about Kyle Schwarber, and rightfully so, yes. But take him out of the equation for just a moment. Just focus solely on Brandon Marsh. What he's done this year, obviously you're getting good quality defense in the outfield from him. Offensively, you're getting a lot more than what you could have actually anticipated. And it really is just astounding to think that entering this year, he's never hit higher than 290 in a season. He's hitting 310. Brandon Marsh breaking out, absolutely well-deserved of an all-star nod. But another one that I got to talk about is Jhoan Duran. It's impossible not to talk about Jhoan Duran in terms of what he's done in almost a calendar year that he's been a Philadelphia Philly. Remember last year when he was acquired from the Minnesota Twins as part of that deal, and then obviously later on getting Harrison Bader in a separate deal as well? How impactful he has been in the back end of the Phillies bullpen. You have had a surefire closer, a fireballer, if you will, to shore up the back end of that bullpen, something that let's face it, in the last few years prior to Jahoan Duran's arrival, it was a bit of a question mark. And now you've seen what he's done from last season, including this year, where he actually got better. He has been just as dominant as advertised. He has been better than what a lot of us could have actually hoped for. And, you know, one thing I love to hear is when players talk about their all-star selections, what it means to them, because it's an honor. Not everybody plays in Major League Baseball, becomes an all-star. So when you get that nod for the first time, it's especially meaningful. And this is what Jahoan Duran said after the game on NBC Sports Philadelphia, after the Phillies win, what the first all-star nod means to him.
0: I always want to be there, and it happened this year, you know. So always I prepare in the offseason to do the best I can. You know, sometimes that's not happen. Sometimes I'd be better in the second half. So this year I do a really good first half. So I'm so proud about what I do. You know, for my teammates, they help me a lot too, to be in the game, you know, mentally too. So I'm so happy for that.
28: You can hear how much it means to him. You can hear how much this honor means to Jahoan Duran and the career that he has had up until this point. So, in terms of players who have either broken out or has exceeded expectations, which Philadelphia Philly All-Star has stood out to you from the season's first half? I want to hear from you via the Davis Honda text line at 610-632-0975, because the All-Star game being in Philadelphia is a huge deal. Any city that gets the chance to host it, it's a huge deal. But in a year in which that we have seen dominant pitching and dominant performances across Major League Baseball, this All-Star game is going to mean even more. And now there is going to be a raging debate, and I am so fired up to now start that candle and light it up, because I have a thought on a question that's going to be talked about all week. Who should start for the National League in next week's All-Star game? I have a thought on that coming up next here in the Shukri Wright Show, right here on 97.5 The Fanatic and The Fanatic app.
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13: U.S. World Cup star is reinstated. I'm Nick Earnshaw with your Fanatic Sports Update. Breaking news within the last hour. Fulleran Bulligan, his red card has been rescinded by FIFA. So he will be eligible to play in the U.S. versus Belgium game tomorrow. Big news out of the World Cup heading into tomorrow's game. The Phillies, they have 5 All-Stars. They are tied for the most representatives in Major League Baseball. Brandon Marsh, Jahoan Duran, Bryce Harper, Kyle Schwarber, as well as Christopher Sanchez are all named to the All-Star team, and still doesn't feel real, but Jaylen Brown is a 76er after being traded from the Boston Celtics last week, and he jumped on his Twitch stream a couple of days ago and addressed what he can bring to the table.
14: The journey starts now. It don't start when the season starts. The journey starts now. I'm already hitting the guys. I know how to get in the gym. I know what it takes to build that camaraderie, that chemistry, so I look forward to putting my heart, my authenticity into the locker room and into the forefront.
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28: It's summer. And you know what that means? It's hot. We have had scorching weather in the last several days, including back-to-back 100-degree days. But you want to know what else is scorching hot right now, though? Sports debate. Sports right now is scorching hot this summer. I mean, Nick, look, I've had a buffet all summer long between a tremendous baseball season so far, the FIFA World Cup, a terrific NBA Finals, Stanley Cup Finals, and a blazing hot NBA free agency period thus far. There's been a lot to debate about. Now, there is one other thing that is going to be hotly debated over the next calendar week. Mark my words. I'm going to be that person and start that candle, light the match, light up the candle. Better yet, I'm going to set the sports radio airwaves here in Philadelphia ablaze, starting with this conversation now. Because now the question has to be asked. National League All-Star starting pitcher. The All-Star game is here in Philadelphia next Tuesday night. And the big question definitely is going to be who is going to get the start. I had the chance to read Bob Nightingale's column in USA Today this morning on my way here to the Fanatic Studios. And he wrote an excellent column, which I strongly recommend that all of you give it a read. And I'm just going to read a quick excerpt of what he wrote. He wrote, quote, "It might be a different dilemma if the Los Angeles Dodgers manager Dave Roberts was planning to start Jacob Mizorowski of the Milwaukee Brewers in the All-Star game. But the current plan is for Philadelphia Phillies ace Christopher Sanchez to have the honor in front of his hometown fans." Mizorowski said, quote, "I think he deserves it, especially with the game being in Philadelphia. It'd be cool for him to start in front of his home fans." Nightingale continues, quote, "No offense to Sanchez, who produced the longest consecutive scoreless streak by a left-hander in history this year at 50 and two-thirds innings, but the Miz is the greatest show on earth. Mizorowski is 9-4 with an MLB best 1.47 ERA, leading MLB with 156 strikeouts in 104 innings. A spectacular 13.5 strikeouts per nine innings rate, yielding just 4.7 hits per nine innings. He's given up 5 earned runs while striking 105 batters in his past 11 starts, a feat no pitcher has accomplished in baseball history." And this conversation is necessary. Why? Because people are already going to feel as if, whether if it's me or anybody else, are going to start pandering to the local fans. I'm going to be that person and simply say straight up that, frankly, you have to look at everything. This isn't about catering to the Philadelphia market, even though that does play a role in it. But the bigger role in my decision, in my thought process, in terms of who should start, you have to remember, take out your personal feelings. There's rules in place in Major League Baseball. If you start that Sunday before the All-Star game, you cannot pitch in that All-Star game that Tuesday. That has been a long-withstanding rule for the longest of time. And right now, it looks like Mizorowski is slated to pitch just before the All-Star game, which actually takes him out of the running entirely, unfortunately. And it's a shame. But the rules are the rules in Major League Baseball. Which now brings us back to Christopher Sanchez. Christopher Sanchez, forget personal feeling, forget about having any sort of bias. Look at the body of work he has done. He has to be the starter for the National League in next Tuesday's All-Star game. Yes, it's in Philadelphia. Yes, he's representing the Philadelphia Phillies. But if you look at what he's done this year and all the factors, including is he eligible to start? Is he eligible to pitch in the game? Yes, and yes, he is. In fact, Don Mattingly made it very clear on whether Christopher Sanchez should start the game. This is what he had to say.
3: How strong of a case has Sanchez made to start that game here?
6: Yeah, I don't know. I mean, he's been great, and I'm sure there's a lot of guys that have been good. I don't pay attention to too many people other than our guys. But, I mean, he's thrown the ball well. I think you can make it, obviously you can make a case for him. I look at all that as you know, I guess starting the game is a, I don't know how big that is. I look at it more like just the consistency he's given us, and looking at the season more than the All-Star stuff. But obviously it's big for different guys at different times of their career. So it would be a nice honor for him.
28: I couldn't agree more. Does he deserve to be the starter? 100%. Throw out my personal feelings. I'm talking purely as a baseball fan with knowledge of the sport, being unbiased. Now, if Mizorowski was eligible to start, because right now, unless something changes in terms of obviously either, you know, a rain delay or a rain out, that could change things for sure. But as of right now, I do believe that Christopher Sanchez deserves to start for the National League in the All-Star game next week, Tuesday. So the question I'll pose to you is this. Who should start for the National League in next Tuesday?

0: reinstated.
1: Yeah, but Logan, he's eligible to play tomorrow night against Belgium. Huge.
0: Yeah. Yep. Forget about Jaylen Brown. We already know how great that is.
1: Yeah.
0: But don't you think that Wheeler got snubbed for this All-Star game?
1: I want to talk about that a little later on, but I want to get your thought in terms of who should start for the National League. Is it Christopher Sanchez, or do you think it's someone else who will be eligible to pitch in the All-Star game?
0: Well, Mizorowski, the phenom, pitched last year. He was the starter in the All-Star game last year. That was a mistake, first off. I don't care if he throws 105 or not. He's not the best player in baseball. He only throws the hardest, and he's the current phenom. Obviously, Christopher deserves to start. He's home. He broke the record for left-handers, scored a streak. He's incredible. And he does it game in and game out. So, yeah, he deserves a start at home in Philly. There's no doubt about it.
1: All right, thank you for the phone call, Larry. And, yes, he's the phenom right now, but do I think he deserves a start? Sure, but again, remember, there are elements that you have to consider as well. Is he going to be eligible? Because remember, if a pitcher pitches, let's say that Sunday, he cannot pitch in the All-Star game. And I was reading this earlier. There's a doubleheader, I think, like the Brewers are playing, and Mizorowski is starting one of those games. So after Tuesday, let's say if the game is not rained out, Wednesday, Thursday, Friday, Saturday, Sunday would be the next day he has to pitch. It's his turn in the rotation. So that would actually take him out of the equation for him to start. And Nick, if you had to decide right now who should start the All-Star game, do you go with Christopher Sanchez or do you go with someone else?
2: If I'm Dave Roberts, I read the room. I go with Christopher Sanchez. He's been right there. Mizorowski, he started last year.
1: Yeah, he did.
2: And the fact that Sanchez is in the running, he's been great all year. You got to go Sanchez. If you're in Dave Roberts' shoes, I think he understands that this is a big deal, 250th anniversary. It's in Philly. Got to have a Philadelphia Philly start. I think that's part of it. Even taking all the bias out of it, Christopher Sanchez has been unbelievable this year.
1: He's been the best left-handed starter in baseball this year. That's not a hot take. That's just factually speaking.
2: Facts.
1: Like he has. So for me, I think that conversation starts now. John Kincaid, he probably might differ, and that's okay. But I genuinely believe that he does. And he deserves to get the start. But in terms of the All-Star game, you know this conversation happens every year. There's always the snub. And there was a noticeable snub. I want to talk about it coming up next here on the Shukri Wright Show, right here on 97.5 The Fanatic and the Fanatic app.
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8: One of the great funs about... Talk about the All-Star Game. Voting. Every single year in Major League Baseball, there's always a conversation about snubs. Who got left out? Who shouldn't have been left out? Who should have been, you know, included, whether they are a starter, but especially if they are an all-star reserve. That happens every single year without fail. This year is no different. But there was a noticeable uproar last night. And I noticed it. There was an uproar for one player who did not get voted into the All-Star game. Now, in case if you missed it, if you're just turning on the radio, the Phillies have five representatives that are going to the All-Star game next week, Tuesday, at Citizens Bank Ballpark. Right? It's Christopher Sanchez, Brandon Marsh, Bryce Harper, Kyle Schwarber, Jehovah Duran. Those are your five representatives for the Philadelphia Phillies. There actually was an omission. And that was Zach Wheeler. Zach Wheeler, for the life of me, I can't understand why he was snubbed from the All-Star game. There's only one reason that I can think of, but it shouldn't have any sort of impact on All-Star voting. Remember, Zach Wheeler missed the first month of the regular season as he was coming back from thoracic outlet syndrome surgery. But since he made his debut on April 25th, he's gone 8-1 with a 2.36 earned run average and 84 strikeouts. And yeah, I can sit and read numbers, but watching him perform in every single start that he's made this season, he has been just as dominant as he was before the surgery, before the blood clot situation that ended his season last year. Even if you want to use the missed time as an argument, fine. But it doesn't really hold when you look at the body of work that Zach Wheeler has put up. This is why I think he should have been an All-Star. And the only way that he makes it onto the National League All-Star team is if a player bows out due to injury. That's the only way it happens now. But this is why I think he should have been an All-Star. I think he should have been an All-Star because of the level of dominance that he's put forth this season since he made his season debut back on April 25th. His numbers, if he had pitched a full season up until this point, I strongly believe it would have been right next to Christopher Sanchez's numbers. That's how good he's been. And not only just that, you can also add in the fact that when you talk about Zach Wheeler, you talk about even as he's gotten older, he is still one of the premier starting pitchers in the National League. And this year he has performed like one of the best starting pitchers in the National League. So what is the issue? You can't look at the numbers and say, oh, he's not an All-Star. He very much is. The only case and the only reason why I could see someone saying that he's not an All-Star is because he missed the first month. But as I said, that shouldn't even be factored as part of the equation. If anything else, I think that this is a big omission. And I'm sorry, I just do think that the voters got this one wrong in terms of Zach Wheeler in particular. And when you talk about omissions around Major League Baseball, you have the kid Terang from the Milwaukee Brewers. That's one glaring omission. How he not got into the All-Star team as a reserve truly is beyond me. I'm just using him as an example. But Zach Wheeler, I do think it's a lot worse. It's far worse. An All-Star is someone who has performed at the highest level possible in the sport. Zach Wheeler has done exactly just that. If we're going to use a player missing time as a reason or as an excuse not to have him as an All-Star reserve at minimum, shame on you. Absolutely shame on you. Because, Nick, at the end of the day, I normally don't do this all the time when it comes to going to war for players. But in this case, I'm actually defending Zach Wheeler as to he should have been an All-Star. And the only way he gets on the All-Star team is if someone gets hurt and is not able to participate. But this is an omission if there was ever one.
9: I'm with you. I think Wheels deserve to be an All-Star. However, just looking at the numbers, remember the Phillies are tied for the most All-Stars in Major League Baseball.
8: Five, correct.
9: Five. Remember, every team has to have an All-Star on their team, even the Pittsburgh Pirates.
8: Correct.
9: So people are looking at the Skeens thing and saying, well, I don't know if you would put any of their other players over who is starting and reserved on the All-Star team. Skeens is the big name.
8: Sure.
9: Skeens makes it.
8: I mean, I don't have an issue with Paul Skeens, even though this year he has not looked like Paul Skeens that we have grown accustomed to early in his career. He's got hit around a lot more often. And there are starts that I saw this year, including against the Phillies, when the Phillies were in Pittsburgh, where it was like, hey, Paul, everything all right, buddy? Because you can hit around a little bit more often than I'm used to seeing you get hit around. Not to mention, remember his opening day start against the New York Mets?
9: Brutal. He had what? An ERA above 60?
8: Above 60. I was like, Paul, my gosh. You're getting hit around like this is like backyard baseball, the old school 90s baseball game that used to exist on CD-ROM, for those of you that are old enough to remember.
9: Played it on PlayStation 2.
8: Exactly. So with that whole thing, I'm like, you know, I question more than anything. So, do you believe that Zach Wheeler is a glaring omission? Why or why not? Let me know your thoughts via the Davis Honda text line at 610-632-0975. It's the number that you can text me to be a part of the conversation here on the Shukri Wright Show. And coming up next, we're going to replay a great interview that Unfiltered did on Thursday. 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And there were some comments of gold that I want you all to hear and that I'm also going to react to as well. Coming up next here on the Shukri Wright Show right here on 97.5 The Fanatic and the Fanatic app.
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9: A U.S. World Cup star has been reinstated. I'm Nick Earnshaw with your Fanatic Sports Update. Follerin Balogun, striker for the U.S. men's national team, has had his red card rescinded by FIFA and will be eligible to play in the round of 16 game tomorrow night against Belgium. That is the breaking news within the last hour. The Philadelphia Phillies have 5 All-Stars named to the National League team. They are tied for the most representatives in Major League Baseball. Brandon Marsh, Bryce Harper, Kyle Schwarber, Christopher Sanchez, and Joan Duran all named to the team. And does it still feel real? Jaylen Brown is a 76er after being traded from the Boston Celtics last week, and he jumped on his Twitch stream just a couple of days ago and addressed what he could bring to the table.
11: The journey starts now. It don't start when the season starts. The journey starts now. I'm already hitting the guys. I know how to get in the gym. I know what it takes to build that camaraderie, that chemistry. So I look forward to putting my heart, my authenticity into the locker room and into the forefront.
9: The Flyers also made a major move, tendering an offer sheet to Leo Carlson, center from the Anaheim Ducks, with an $18 million AAV. The Ducks have a week from the offer to match it. I'm Nick Earnshaw on your home of the Flyers, Sixers, and Union, 97.5 The Fanatic and the Fanatic app.
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8: 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Because a trade of this magnitude in sports does not happen every single day. Yes, there is player movement. 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But a deal like this where Jaylen Brown gets traded to the Philadelphia 76ers from the Boston Celtics is one that is certainly seismic in every regard, which was why it was so important that the host 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simulcast on NBC Sports Philadelphia, did a great job of bringing in Mark Bertrand of 98.5 The Sports Up. He's the co-host of Zolak and Bertrand. That's weekdays from 10 to 2. And this was a lengthy interview reacting to the Jaylen Brown trade, and he shared some real nuggets of gold in that interview that you're about to hear momentarily. 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
25: 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Mark Bertrand, we call him Beetle. He's joining us now. Mark, how you feeling, man?
26: What a day for Philly. What a day for you guys. I have this thing where many times I say, gee, I wish we were doing the show in City X, Y, or Z today. I wish today I were doing the show in Philly and not in Boston. Philly's a much better place to be doing the show today than Boston.
25: Yeah, I'm with you, man. And the fan base is, we're excited. Like, look, I know you pay attention a little bit to what's going on in Philly. Sixers fans, we've kind of accepted, all right, Mike Gansey's taken over, but we're probably going to have to just live out the Paul George contract. You got 3 years left on Joel Embiid. They don't have a lot of flexibility. We were shocked last night that not only do they trade Paul George's contract, but they get like a top 10 player in the NBA that's 2 years removed from a finals MVP in Jaylen Brown.
26: Right. You weren't expecting a trade of Paul George. We were half expecting a trade of Jaylen Brown. This is something that had been discussed for, I would say, not only weeks or months, but we've been talking about the possibility of the Jays not being together in Boston really for years. That's been sort of kicked around as an idea for a very long time. So the trade here did not come as a shock. I was not shocked to learn that Jaylen Brown had been traded, especially given the last few weeks when they were trying to acquire Giannis and he was reported to be in the deal. So that wasn't the shocking part. We were just kind of waiting for the Shams tweet to drop. We've been talking for days saying, is it today? Is it tomorrow? When are we going to get this report that he's finally been moved? I expected him to be moved. I was floored for what the return was. And I think there are plenty of Celtics fans that were accepting of the fate of Jaylen Brown being traded. They are not accepting of what the return was for Boston. This is a steal for Philly. It's a great deal. It's a great deal for Philadelphia. It's a horrible deal for the Celtics. It's a bad day for them.
25: You know what? When you look at this, is there something that we don't know about Jaylen Brown with the Celtics as to why the Celtics would even want to let him go?
26: No, this is not about Jaylen Brown, the player. This is not about Jaylen Brown, the guy. This in Boston, at least in my opinion, and I know it's an opinion that is shared by plenty of people here, especially in the media. This is about the sobering reality of the Celtics' new ownership in Bill Chisholm and the group that he led that bought this team a little over a year ago. And this is about a continuing trend with the Celtics trimming payroll, reducing financial obligations. And now I know I see that look you're giving me right now, which is, what about the money? It sort of matches up over the next couple of years. Here's why I think the Celtics really wanted to be out of the Jaylen Brown business. I think that they know on July 26th, he's eligible for the 2-year extension, that they wanted no conversation about entertaining as a possibility for them. They had no desire to extend him into his mid-30s for 2 years and $142 million. They didn't, if they have an opportunity to pay a guy for the next 2 years versus paying a guy for the next 3 years, which they already owe Jaylen Brown, they are going to take that off-ramp under this new ownership every single time. And so for them, this is not a move that's motivated by winning. This is not a move that is motivated by putting the best team on the floor at the start of next season. This is about their financial obligations moving forward. And this is what happens when you turn over a professional sports franchise to a bunch of corporate raiders and private equity guys, and they are going to look at the bottom line and not the banners. And that's what this new ownership group is about. And so the beneficiary of that is the Philadelphia 76ers, because a team that wants to make a trade and be better is not going to offload a guy at 29 in his prime for PED Paul at 36. They're not going to do that and go into the next year and think to themselves, hey, we're going to be a better team now as a result. They're not going to do that. And so they know they're not a better team, but they don't care. And that's really the problem. And I think that's why this is, you know, the alarms are now fully going off for a lot of people here about what this new group is all about with the Celtics.
25: But the Celtics were all about banners all the time. That's what they were about. How is the fan base taking this mess?
26: Not well, because you can imagine this is a team that has always been, at least in my lifetime, driven by that. Driven by the winning, driven by getting that next championship. And the group that just sold the team, and Wick Grosbeck and his family, now we take issue with them selling to who they did sell to for taking every last penny, as opposed to selling to one of their minority partners in Pags, who was the other owner, Steve Pagliuca, who was the other longtime owner with the Grosbecks. A year and a half ago, he was out front saying, I have a fully financed offer. And it's a record-breaking number, and it's fully financed with no debt, and we will be able to spend, and money will not be an object for when it comes to spending on the roster. They didn't go with that bid. They went with the outside bid. They went with Bill Chisholm leading his group and needing to turn to private equity guys to come up with the money to complete the purchase. But the bid was massive. It was over $6 billion. So when you buy the Celtics for $6.1 billion and you don't own your building, and your revenue streams are limited, you don't want to be spending top dollar on the roster. And we're seeing it. All they have done over the last year plus since taking over is they have shed salaries. They keep paring down payroll. You don't trade Jaylen Brown for what you got back in return. And you don't trade him to a rival team in the 76ers if it's all about winning. So, again, that sort of sobering thing today is, oh, no, this storied franchise is no longer about the winning. It's about just winning the bottom line, and it's filled with a bunch of guys who don't really have a passion about what ends up happening on the floor.
25: Wow. But we're talking to Mark Bertrand from our sister station up in Boston, 98.5, the Sports Hub. So, Mark, everything you're saying, it's all money-related. I've seen some things circulate in social media really over the last few days that when you look at the analytics, though, of Jaylen Brown, it's not as good as your eyes would tell you he is. Are you buying that? Your guy who's watched Jaylen Brown, he's as good as advertised.
26: No, and listen, there are two camps in Boston. You're either a Brown guy or a Tatum guy. I'm a Tatum guy because we've been forced into having this debate over and over and over again because I'm not sure, for basketball reasons, if Tatum and Brown fit together well. Right, that's been a question, even though they won a title a couple of years ago. And yeah, Jaylen Brown, who is as clutch as could be and won the NBA Finals MVP. Where are the analytics on that? Where are the analytics on winning? And so, no, I don't buy this. I don't buy this net rating stuff. I don't buy that they were offensively worse when he was on the court. I've read today that the Celtics thought that Derek White, I'm talking about their front office, thought that Derek White was a better player for the Celtics last year than Jaylen Brown was. That is crazy. That is insanity. And maybe the analytics say that, but I can tell you as someone who watched every game, that wasn't the case. And Derek White did not impact winning last year the way that Jaylen Brown did. The ironic part of all of this is that the reason why Joe Mazzulla is coach of the year, the reason why Brad Stevens is executive of the year, is everything that Jaylen Brown did for them and did for this team. He carried them for the greater part of the season. And now those guys, apparently, just as an organization, don't really value him the way that they should. And they would rather believe whatever those analytics are on the piece of paper than what they saw with their own eyes. And that to me is, you know, that speaks to something greater in sports, like the analytics movement ruining the enjoyment or ruining what your eyes tell you is the truth.
0: How do they come up with he's the seventh best player?
26: I have no idea.
0: That might be the most ridiculous thing I've ever heard in my life.
26: I mean, I read that comment the way you did, and I just thought to myself, who is this person? I need to know who this person is that believes this to be true or actually is tapped into a GM who believes that to be true. That's crazy. I tend to just not pay attention to that stuff because it just seems so out of left field that you're thinking that's somebody with an axe to grind. There's no way that could be an objective opinion about this guy. By anyone's objective opinions, Jaylen Brown should be, and I feel I'm being generous by saying top 20, but he should objectively be in anybody's top 20 in the NBA. He's that good. He will win you games. He turns it on in the big moments. He is clutch. He is tough. And for the most part, he's a good teammate, and he's a good, solid citizen. And I'm sure Philadelphia is going to like Jaylen Brown plenty.
25: Wow. I hope you're right. Look, we gave you A.J. Brown. We got Jaylen Brown. I guess it's kind of a fair trade, right?
26: Well, I can tell you Jaylen Brown is much closer to his prime than A.J. Brown is. I mean, we're happy to have A.J. Brown. I'm thrilled that they, you know, did what they needed to do to land A.J. Brown here in New England. I'm happy about that. But I think that if you're talking about those two guys being the same age, I can tell you that Jaylen Brown's closer to his prime. Jaylen Brown just played the best season of his career. That was the best we've seen him play. He is one of the rare guys that has gotten better as time has gone on into his late 20s. He's reaching his peak right now.
0: I got to tell you, I'm not much of a Boston fan, but I will tell you, I don't really feel sorry for you that the Red Sox are 14 games out and you lose Jaylen Brown.
26: That's okay. I mean, that's fine by me. And then the Red Sox absolutely deserve everything that is happening.
0: There's
26: no way around that. It is what it is. That's another bad owner in town here in Boston that we're ready to get rid of.
0: Man, oh man.
2: What about your coach for the Patriots?
26: Well, he's had his issues. He's had quite an offseason, hasn't he?
2: Yeah.
25: I haven't heard anything about it.
26: He's had an interesting offseason. I'm waiting to see if Diana Russini's got any more to say at any point before we play football in September.
25: Yeah.
26: Only a couple of months away.
25: Yeah, that's been a wild story. All right, last thing for you, Mark, just quickly, because you mentioned Jaylen Brown is a good teammate. And a lot of stuff I've read from the outside looking in is, yeah, the difference between Jaylen and Jason Tatum, and is Jaylen Brown okay with being the Robin to Tatum? I mean, how do you think Jaylen Brown fits coming to a team that does have Joel Embiid and Tyrese Maxey and a young star in VJ Edgecombe? Is he going to be okay with other stars on this team?
26: Yeah, I think he is okay playing with other stars, and I think he was okay playing with Tatum. I think the problem for much of his time here, first of all, it started on draft night in Boston. They booed the pick in Boston the night he was drafted 10 years ago. And so he took that personally when all the fans at an organized draft party were booing the pick. He never really let go of that thing. But beyond that, when he played with Tatum, Tatum has always been treated as this very special player and has been treated as really a gift to the Celtics the entire time. No matter who is playing the best, they've never been on equal footing. So when Tatum's playing the best and he's already treated as the best guy and the man for the Celtics, I think he's fine with that. But there have been plenty of times and plenty of stretches where you say, well, Jaylen Brown has been the better player as of late, or Jaylen Brown helped the team get over the hump and win a title. And it felt like when they won that title, Jason Tatum was still held up as the guy. And I think probably at some point he felt a little disrespected in that he never fully got the credit when that credit was deserved, when he was playing as the better player. So I don't think he's got issues being second fiddle or being a Robin, if you will. I think it's, hey, when I'm playing like Batman, I just would like a little bit of recognition or treated like, hey, I'm also capable of playing at that level. But for so much of his time here, he's been treated as a bit of an afterthought to Jason Tatum. And I'm sure that irritated him, but you never really heard him complain about it openly. You'd hear it, small side comments here and there. And I think maybe more in the last couple of months on his Twitch streams and such. The snub for the Olympic team, I think, really bothered him. And he felt like that was, something that was more disrespect for him. But the thing about Brown is that disrespect sometimes has served him really well. He's at his best when he's got a chip on his shoulder. When he feels a little bit of disrespect, he plays his best. So there's a balance there somewhere. But I would not be too concerned with him playing with other stars. I don't think that's his number one problem.
8: That was a fantastic interview by Unfiltered with Ricky Bow and Bill Colarudo, which you can hear weekdays from 2 to 6 right here on 97.5 The Fanatic, simulcast on NBC Sports Philadelphia with Mark Bertrand, who came on the show from our sister station 98.5 The Sports Hub, the host of Zolak and Bertrand as well. Terrific interview, a lot to react to there, which we will over the course of this hour as well. But coming up next, I do think about how the Jaylen Brown trade has changed the outlook of the 76ers. Where would you rank them? I have thoughts on that just momentarily here on the Shukri Wright Show on 97.5 The Fanatic and the Fanatic app.
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8: With Jaylen Brown of Philadelphia 76ers, I have noticed that there is an uptick in hope, genuine belief, and conviction that Jaylen Brown can and will help bring the 76ers to new heights where they have not been to in 25 plus years. Yeah, you can get excited. You should be excited if you're a Philadelphia 76er fan. You should be fired up about this deal because you know something? Give credit to Bob Myers. Give credit to Josh Harris. You got to give credit to Mike Gansey. Especially Mike Gansey. He whipped out the big Louisville slugger bat.
15: Get excited!
8: And swung for the fences and hit a grand slam, where he was somehow able to even move off of one of two max contracts. Yeah, that's a miracle. Because, Nick, you were actually producing this show when I said a few weeks ago, I don't see how the Sixers were going to be able to move off of a Paul George contract because 50-plus million next season.
15: Well, I'm glad I wasn't like Bill Simmons getting a colonoscopy and then having to take on that contract.
8: That's awful.
15: Did you hear about that?
8: No, I actually did not.
15: Oh, we might have to pull that later in the show. I'll pull it up later in the show.
8: Yes, please. Because there's no way that anybody else was going to be willing to take on that contract. But clearly, Brad Stevens, Bill Chisholm said, hey, you know what? No problem. It's a player-for-player swap. No big deal, right? Wrong. Congratulations. You got yourself an old station wagon, a 1997 Volvo that's literally at its 18th hole. Meanwhile, you just gave us a prime cheetah ready to prowl and attack. But as far as the Sixers are concerned, this trade, in my opinion, no doubt makes them one of the formidable teams in the East for next season. Especially when you consider who he's about to play with. He's about to play alongside with Tyrese Maxey, a young budding star in VJ Edgecombe. I talked about it ad nauseum yesterday. And if you get availability
16: from Joel Embiid, even better. Even better. And I do think that if all goes well, even if Joel Embiid misses time, which I think is going to be inevitable, I do think the Sixers have a legitimate chance to go to the NBA Finals, but they are going to certainly be going up against it in terms of a legitimate test. I'm going to have to get past the Knicks. Who knows how they'll fare against the Detroit Pistons or the Cleveland Cavaliers or the Miami Heat. But Kendrick Perkins of ESPN thinks that the Sixers might have a chance.
17: I mean, Jaylen Brown's going to get his number retired. 10 years, a championship. Every other Celtic who did that got their number retired. This is a weird ending.
18: First of all, this is a sad day for the Boston Celtics. And as a former Celtic, I do not approve of this trade. If you're going to trade a guy that's a top 10 player, you at least got to get back a guy that's a top 15, top 20 player. And Paul George is not that. Paul George hasn't been consistently good since I was skinny. And that's been a long damn time. When you talk about Jaylen Brown, your former finals MVP, conference finals MVP, NBA champion, coming off his best season of his career, statistically, leading this team, defeating all the odds. They were supposed to be in the tanking mode. This team finished second in the East, and I know things didn't work out like it was supposed to for us the way that the playoff run ended. But at the end of the day, if you're Brad Stevens, to me, he had already lost when he lost the Giannis sweepstakes to the Miami Heat. If you're going to jump off the porch and you're going to make Jaylen Brown available, you got to make sure you pencil in that deal. This is nothing but sloppy seconds, in my opinion. And in the way I see it, he just basically handed the Philadelphia 76ers a trip to the NBA Finals next year.
16: I think so. As long as this team is healthy, there's no reason why they can't get to the NBA Finals. Even though they will be going up against some real stiff competition in the East. Because Jaylen Brown is that much of a difference maker. So with Jaylen Brown as a member of the Philadelphia 76ers, do you believe that next season is finally the year that the Sixers can get to the NBA Finals? Or do you think they'll have to wait a little bit longer? I want to hear from you via the Davis Honda text line at 610-632-0975. But coming up next, my guy OJ Spivey of the Philadelphia Tribune, he'll be joining me on the show to react to the Jaylen Brown shocking trade from the Boston Celtics to the Philadelphia 76ers. So I can't wait to have him on. Coming up next here on the Shukri Wright Show, right here on 97.5 The Fanatic and the Fanatic app.
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15: A U.S. World Cup star has been reinstated. I'm Nick Earnshaw with your Fanatic Sports Update. Fowler and Balogun, striker for the U.S. men's national team, has had his red card rescinded by FIFA and will be eligible to play in the round of 16 game tomorrow night against Belgium. A big break for the U.S. national team. The Phillies, they have five All-Stars representing in this year's 2026 All-Star Game in Philadelphia. They are tied for the most representatives with five, and they are Brandon Marsh, Bryce Harper, Kyle Schwarber, Christopher Sanchez, and Joan Duran. And does it still feel real? Jaylen Brown is a 76er after being traded from the Boston Celtics last week, and he jumped on his Twitch stream just a couple of days ago and addressed what he could bring to the table.
20: The journey starts now. It don't start when the season starts. The journey starts now. I'm already hitting the guys. I know how to get in the gym. I know what it takes to build that camaraderie, that chemistry. So I look forward to putting my heart, my authenticity into the locker room and into the forefront.
15: The Flyers also made a major move, tendering an offer sheet to Leo Carlson of the Anaheim Ducks with an $18 million average annual salary. The Ducks have a week from the offer to match the offer sheet from the Flyers. I'm Nick Earnshaw on your home of the Flyers, Sixers, and Union, 97.5 The Fanatic and the Fanatic app.
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16: It's been such an eventful 4 days since fireworks came a little early to Philadelphia, especially when you talk about the big trade of Jaylen Brown from the Boston Celtics to the Philadelphia 76ers. In more ways than one, we're still trying to find our way through the days and the haze of smoke from these fireworks. And to help me do exactly just that, joining me now here on the Shukri Wright Show on 97.5 The Fanatic is my good buddy And friend, I call him Unc out of reverence and respect. OJ Spivey, who has covered Philadelphia sports for decades for the Philadelphia Tribune, as he is now on the show. Good afternoon, OJ. Are you done trying to, you know, make your way through this haze and the smoke and the shocker of it all? How are you processing this news?
0: Well, Sugary, great to be on with you once again, bro. I'm still processing. It took me a couple of days. You know, you sleep on it. You wonder if it's real, but it certainly is. But it just lets us know how serious this new regime is for the Sixers, from Bob Myers to Mike Gansey to Jameer Nelson. It seems like they're all in to try to get a title here. And getting someone the caliber of Jaylen Brown would definitely change those dynamics for you.
16: With the acquisition of Jaylen Brown coming to the Philadelphia 76ers, how does this change the perception of Mike Gansey, given that he is the new guy on the block and the fact that he was given a monumental task?
0: Well, I mean, it starts. I mean, you kind of wonder, you know, who jump-started all of this. But with Gansey having the job and, you know, as I mentioned, you know, Myers just looking over the whole sports conglomerate of Harris Blitzer, you know, sports and entertainment, he does deserve credit because, you know, he hit the ground running. Because when I first started, you know, saw that he was hired and I wrote about this, I was like, okay, well, you know, he's just going to, his job, main job is just going to put the rest of the roster together. You know, you have the core with Embiid, with Maxey, which Edgecombe, and, you know, perhaps George, who we, you know, who we assume that no one would get rid of his contract. You know, they were going to be intact, but, you know, this blockbuster trade, and little did we know. And, you know, the best deals happen when there are no rumors or there are no inklings of what a team or front office is going to do. And, you know, to our surprise, our pleasant surprise, this has changed the trajectory of the NBA, if not the East itself.
16: Where do you rank the Jaylen Brown trade among the most shocking trades in Philadelphia sports history? Because this has certainly got to be up there.
0: Well, as far as a shock is concerned, you have to put it right up there because most of the trades that we've seen through the course of Philadelphia sports history have pretty much, okay, we've had an idea, or whether we want to believe it or not, or whether we're delusional about the reality of a potential trade. You know, maybe you have to go back to Eric Lindros, but, you know, we kind of knew about that as well. It was just a lot of, you know, semantics and, you know, legal ramifications with that too. But this is pretty up there as far as a shock, because it certainly wasn't on their radar. And, you know, some of my friends, they put this as, okay, is Howie Roseman a part of the Sixers organization now? Because really, Howie Roseman is the only GM or the only, you know, front office executive who moves like this. But obviously, again, with this new Sixers regime, they're moving in a similar way.
16: We're talking with O.J. Spivey of the Philadelphia Tribune right here on the Sugary Wright Show on 97.5 The Fanatic. O.J., when you think about where Jaylen Brown comes into the picture, he's now a part of this team that already has two really good young and upcoming guards in Tyrese Maxey and as well as Vijay Edgecombe. Why do you believe that this will benefit Vijay Edgecombe the most in terms of his development?
0: Well, I think we asked a lot of Vijay Edgecombe during his rookie year. And, you know, apparently, or we presume that a lot would be asked of him coming into the second year. And that's fair to do because, you know, you have to ascend, you know, in the NBA because it's essentially a big boy league. But when you bring in someone like a Jaylen Brown, it helps not only VJ, but everybody on the roster. I mean, you know, Jaylen's pedigree, you know, scoring nearly 29 points a game, being an NBA champion, being second team all NBA, and by definition, that means you're one of the top 10 players in the league. So it helps take the pressure off. and he can be that number one guy. And for the past couple of years, you know, we've been asking, okay, who's going to be that closer? Was it going to be Embiid? Is it eventually going to be Maxey? You know, which perhaps he can, but with someone like Jaylen Brown, he is without a doubt, you know, that assassin, that closer that you're going to need in crunch time. So this is what he brings, and I think he just helps not only DJ but everybody else on the roster.
16: Oh, without question, it is one of the things I'm most looking forward to seeing, you know, like this upcoming season. And one thing that I have got the chance to watch when I was in Boston was Jaylen Brown's impact, not just only on the Celtics in terms of the basketball, but also in terms of the off the court stuff, his impact on the community. How do you view the impact and the potential impact Jaylen Brown will have in the city of Philadelphia, not just the basketball aspect, but in terms of the off the court, like stuff that he has done

0: you know, you've been here for, I guess, a little over a year now, Shukri, so you know what this community is like now. You know what it means to be a part of a community and what we as people ask of our athletes to be involved, whether that's fair or unfair. But, you know, Jaylen Brown, he's going to open up his arms to this community, and I think even more so, Philadelphia is going to embrace him.
1: Oh, no, without question. I'm very much excited to see, like, you know, like what he does in a community, and you know, like in his organization that he started while he was in Boston. And lastly, we talked about the impact of on Jaylen Brown in terms of how he will impact this entire roster. For you, when you look at the East as a whole, it is turned into an absolute war in the best way possible between the Knicks, Cavs, Heat, Pistons, you know, in the East. How does Jaylen Brown change the outlook in terms of where the Sixers may fit in the Eastern Conference?
0: Well, I mean, it's hard to say initially because still a lot can happen. And, you know, we're being told also that the Sixers are not done roster-wise, and we'll see if, you know, number 23 or King James, if you will, you know, may come here. I don't know what the percentage of that is. I put it at about, you know, 25%. But, you know, it immediately puts the Sixers in the conversation to win the East. Of course, everything has to go right. How do they manage Embiid's minutes? But I think on the whole, you ask how it helps somebody like B.J. Edgecombe and even Tyrese Maxey. It helps with their minutes as well. But I think you have to put them right up there with the Knicks, put them right up there with Cleveland. And, you know, we'll see how Boston recovers from this because it seemed like a salary dump for them. But I think you can just pencil in the Sixers as a top three squad.
1: Absolutely. And OJ Spivey, check out his work for the Philadelphia Tribune. As always, he does tremendous work covering Philadelphia sports for the Philadelphia Tribune. OJ, thank you for taking the time to hop on the show this Sunday afternoon, and look forward to catching up with you down the line.
0: All right. Thanks a lot, man. Always great to be on with you.
1: Absolutely. My pleasure. That was OJ Spivey of the Philadelphia Tribune, who joined us here on the Shukri Wright Show on 97.5, The Fanatic. And when you talk about Jaylen Brown, you think about impact. I wonder about what are his potential chances of maybe winning an MVP next season. One panelist on ESPN shared his thoughts. 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
8: Having a chip on your shoulder is one of the best things you could do as an individual, whether you're a professional athlete or just an everyday person. Because you have something to prove. You have something to prove to yourself and prove to other people, but starting with yourself first and foremost. But when perceived disrespect comes from the outside, you tend to utilize that as fuel. I could sit here and tell you for a fact that when I feel slighted, disrespected, it gives me a chip. And frankly, it works for me. Because I work my best when I have something to prove. And in my mind, there's always something to prove. But in the case of Jaylen Brown, he definitely has something to prove. And he's got a legitimate, large chip on his shoulder. And that chip is the size of the Ben Franklin Bridge. Because here's the reality. When you are as treated badly as you were on your way out, especially when you have, by and large, probably you've been a pretty good soldier, oh, it's personal. It's very personal. So this entire summer, I wholeheartedly believe that Jaylen Brown is going to be working. He's going to be working extra hard to come in to next season with a lot to prove. New team, new market, a market like Philadelphia, who is ready to embrace him with open arms? Absolutely. When you talk about how he was treated, oh, analytics prove that he's not that good of a player. Colin Cowherd saying that, oh, it's a disease. I've heard from two executives that he has the disease of being the smartest guy in the room, which I absolutely ripped Colin Cowherd to shreds yesterday about that. Now, you know something? He's going to take all of that and put the feather in the cap, put the hard hat on, and go to work. He's always been a hard worker. That's never been a question about his work ethic. But that extra fuel is going to serve him well. Can it ultimately lead to an MVP caliber season? Yes. We're talking about a player who just came off the best season of his career. Offensively, defensively, second team All-NBA. While I could, you know, twist and turn and understand where Jaylen Brown was coming from in terms of this season was my favorite season ever. At the time when he said it, was he wrong? Yes, but at the same time, at the core, when you really do a deeper dive, I can see why. It's not just only the numbers, it's the impact. that he made on the court. Especially having to be the guy while Jason Tatum was out. Now, he's coming to Philadelphia where he doesn't have to be the guy, but he certainly is a very important pillar of this 76er team. That is why, with all of the disrespect and all of the naysaying and all of the shade and the character assassinating that was going on, Jaylen Brown is going to use that as fuel and have an MVP type of season. I think he may very well be the MVP next season. Not a single player in the NBA has had to go through more than what Jaylen Brown has had to go through in the last calendar month or 2 months. That's why getting an angry Jaylen Brown is the best thing that the Philadelphia 76ers could possibly ask for. Do I think he ultimately wins the MVP? Yes. Does he do it next season? I think so. Even though I know that SGA has just won back-to-back MVPs, and it's great and all. But make no mistake, a motivated Jaylen Brown is the most dangerous man in town. Now, I'm going to say it again for those of you that missed it. A dangerous Jaylen Brown is the most dangerous man in town.
0: The kid is a baller.
8: He's a baller, all right. You want to know who else thinks that he's a baller? Davis Dennis Jr. of ESPN. He was on First Take. And he thinks Jaylen Brown very well could win MVP next season.
9: Jaylen Brown always looking for, he's been always looking for a reason to be called a villain. Like, that's where he is, where there's the refs. Or people don't believe in him. Jaylen Brown's been saying this for his whole career. So this is kind of how he approaches things anyway. But one thing that we do know about Jaylen Brown is that whenever he finds himself in a position where he feels he's being slighted, or when he feels like he has something to prove, he goes out there and takes things to another level. He takes it he's the Michael Jordan meme of, like, I took that thing personally. Because I think about just this last season when he went out there and said, look, I'm the best two-way player in the world. Right after that, they played the Clippers, and he went up against Kawhi Leonard, and he whooped Kawhi Leonard from pillar to post and showed everybody that I made that argument that I am the best two-way player in the world. The whole last season, everybody was saying gap year. He said, I'm going to put us in the second in the East. That is what he does. When he went against OKC, both of those games, he said, y'all think SGA is the best player in the world? I'm going toe-to-toe with SGA. So now you have a situation where he's looking at Boston trading him within the division. His homeboys, his teammates, Jason Tatum, didn't reach out to him. Derek White, they said that he's better, had a better season than Jaylen Brown did. When they're saying, you're holding Peyton Pritchard back, this dude may be the next Jalen Brunson if you were not there and these guys have disrespected you. The next time this man goes and walks into Boston, he is going to be on demon time as soon as he lands in Logan or wherever the charter goes. To Perk would know where that place is. He is going to go there looking to drop 50 on him. And the entire season, he's going to look to be the MVP, and he is going to look to be the best player in the world right now. And he can send a care package to Boston for putting that batter in his back.
8: I'm telling you, that first game, Sixers-Celtics in Boston, it's going to be a movie. It's going to be much CTV. In fact, even though we don't know when exactly that will happen in terms of the date, time, network, best believe, I already got that circle in my mind. First game back in Boston, I want to see Jaylen Brown go off for 65. I want to see Jaylen Brown absolutely scorch the Boston Celtics, his former teammates who disrespected him on the way out. In the words of David Dennis Jr., you should be on demon time. You should be on that type of petty time where, oh, word, that's what y'all feel about me? All right, say less. I got you. I got you. I'm going to show you what's up. And oh, by the way, better believe that Nick Nurse is going to have him ready to go. Make no mistake about that. So, with a motivated, angry driven Jalen Brown. Do you think he wins MVP next season? I want to hear from you. 610-632-0975 on the Davis Honda text line. But as we were talking about shocking Philly trades in Philly sports history, where would you rank the Jalen Brown trade in terms of the most shocking ones in Philly sports history? I have a list of such trades I want to share with you coming up next here on the Shukri Wright Show, right here on 97.5 The Fanatic and the Fanatic app.
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10: Update. A U.S. World Cup star has been reinstated. I'm Nick Earnshaw with your Fanatic Sports Update. Bolarin Balogun, striker for the U.S. men's national team, has his red card rescinded by FIFA and will be eligible to play in the round of 16 game tomorrow night against Belgium. The Phillies, they have five All-Stars heading into this year's All-Star game that is tied for the most representatives across MLB. They are Bryce Harper, Brandon Marsh, Christopher Sanchez, Joan Duran, and Kyle Schwarber. Does it feel real still? Jalen Brown is a 76er after being traded from the Boston Celtics last week, and he jumped on his Twitch stream just a couple of days ago. Well, he thinks the process is back.
11: The process is back on. So we've been shutting the process down for the last, I don't know how many years. Process been over, but now the process is back.
10: Process seems to be back, according to the newest Sixer, Jalen Brown. The Flyers also made a major move, tendering an offer sheet to Leo Carlson of the Anaheim Ducks with an $18 million average annual value. The Ducks have a week from the offer to match it, which was Friday. I'm Nick Earnshaw on your home of the Flyers, Sixers and Union, 97.5 The Fanatic and the Fanatic app.
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8: You think about trades that leaves you absolutely speechless. The Jaylen Brown trade from the Boston Celtics to the Philadelphia 76ers is definitely up there. So, for those of you that may have missed it yesterday, I'm going to share with you a quick story. And because this is one of those trades that in sports, you're going to remember exactly where you were when it happened. So Wednesday, I was in New York. I'm from New York, originally born and raised. But I was in New York for a very special reason. For the first time in my sports media career, I was invited to attend the Barrett Media Audio Summit. It's held every year where sports media professionals come to New York, meet, talk, and so forth. And if you're ever fortunate to work in this business, in this industry, I strongly recommend that you go. Go at least once. So I attended. And we're eating dinner. The after party, the day already concluded. I'm eating dinner. I'm talking with Freddie Coleman, host of Freddie and Harry on ESPN Radio. We're having a conversation. And a gentleman next to me on my left is sticking his arm out with his phone in his hand. And he just simply says, don't even say a word, just look. I looked at the phone and I'll never forget saying out loud, this is fake news. What kind of AI nonsense is this? And then I looked again. It was from SportsCenter. Breaking news from reported by Shams Charania. The Boston Celtics have traded Jaylen Brown to the Philadelphia 76ers. I was so speechless that the group chat started exploding on my phone. And by the way, my phone was on Do Not Disturb. For those of you that have iPhones, if you know, you know.
10: DND.
8: Exactly. It was just going off. Nick, you're in the group chat. Like, can you actually just briefly describe the level in which that the phone texts were just going off Wednesday afternoon when the news broke?
10: Dude, the Fanatic chat, I my phone was blowing up. I had friends texting me because I'm a Sixers guy. You know, I'm a big Sixers guy. I've been in it for a long time. I almost drove off the road. I was driving to get my hair cut. Shukri? Driving to get my hair cut, running some errands right before the U.S. game that night. And I got the ding on my phone. I have the Shams Charania noties on. Mm-hmm. All right?
8: Same here.
10: I started veering off into the shoulder, almost into the grass.
8: Oh, my God.
10: I had to catch myself. I swear, not my best moment. You know, I don't recommend anyone doing that. Look at your phone while you're driving, all right?
8: Yeah.
10: But, man, it was that big of a deal.
8: Oh, absolutely.
10: I started going nuts.
8: I had people from back in Boston, my extended family up there, sending me messages saying, Shukri, is this for real? My brother actually texted me, was like, shoot, I guess hell just froze over. Those were his exact words.
1: Well, he's not wrong.
8: He wasn't wrong.
1: Crazy.
8: So no matter where you were on Wednesday, July 1st is the day that you're going to remember, whether if you are a Celtic fan or if you're here locally as a 76er fan, you're going to remember this day for a very long time. So it got me thinking about this. As you're listening to 97.5 The Fanatic, WPEN and WPEN, HD1 Burlington, Philadelphia, a Beasley Media Group station. It got me thinking about some of the most shocking trades in the history of Philadelphia sports. And I came up with a list, and I thought about this long and hard, because Philadelphia sports is extensive. It is very long. So with some of these, I had to go way back. This is before I was even born when some of these happened. So these were five that I came up with. Five most shocking trades in Philly sports history. February 1972. The St. Louis Cardinals trading Steve Carlton to the Philadelphia Phillies. What, one of the greatest left-handed starting pitchers in the history of Major League Baseball. The second one I put down, 1982. This is September of 1982. Moses Malone. It was a sign-and-trade deal from the Houston Rockets to the Philadelphia 76ers, which happened just before the 1982-83 championship season for the Philadelphia 76ers. Another one that I put down, you got to go back to right around the time of the NHL entry draft, in which the Philadelphia Flyers, they acquired Eric Lindros after he was selected by the Quebec Nordiques, and he did not want to play for the Quebec Nordiques. Flyers acquiring him. Flyers end up going to the Stanley Cup Finals with him as their captain in 1997. July, that just happened a few days ago. Jalen Brown acquired from the Boston Celtics. And then another one I put down on that list, December of 2009. And I know ears across the Delaware Valley just perked up when the Phillies acquired Roy Halladay from the Toronto Blue Jays. Because you got to remember at that time, and that one actually should be up there too, is because at that time, Roy Halladay, the late Roy Halladay, was arguably the premier starting pitcher in Major League Baseball. I remember that offseason after the Yankees had just unfortunately beat the Philadelphia Phillies in the World Series. A month after, the conversation that offseason was, Roy Halladay, where is he going to go? He wasn't a free agent. The only way you were going to get him was via trade. But Ruben Amaro Jr., we want him. We'll take him. It paid off. Even though the Phillies didn't win the World Series with him, but it paid off. So I put the Jalen Brown trade from the Boston Celtics to the Philadelphia 76ers as very much as part of that conversation. I listed five. Would you put that? Would you consider the Jalen Brown trade to be the most shocking trade in Philadelphia sports history, Nick?
1: I would put it up there. It's got to be my lifetime for sure. In the past 25 years.
8: Oh, 100%. I agree.
1: It's up there for me. Doc Holliday, the Cliff Lee, sure. I think you could add T.O.
8: Great
1: in
8: one.
1: There.
8: Yes.
1: Jason Peters, another one with the Eagles. But you hit most of them. Those are great ones. But this one, the Jalen Brown trade.
8: You didn't see it coming. No one did.
1: No.
8: Anybody in Philadelphia that says that they did is lying.
1: No.
8: There was no lead for it. Go ahead.
1: The fact that it's with the rival Celtics as well, and they've beaten you on trades.
8: Yes.
1: They've beaten you with the Jason Tatum trade, Markelle Fultz. Mm-hmm. They've beaten you in the postseason. Like, the fact it was Boston, and you didn't give up a lot. Also, the package. That's also what's so stunning about it. You said Paul George and some picks. Who cares? You got off the Paul George contract.
2: Exactly.
1: That's what makes this one such a major, major deal. You'll never forget where you were.
2: Exactly. And this is going to be one of those things where, heck, when we get to, let's say, November, when the holidays are coming around, we're still going to be talking about this. By that point, the Sixers season would have already started, and we would actually be able to tangibly see the impact of Jaylen Brown on the Sixers team. So my question to you, the fans, is Jaylen Brown being traded from the Boston Celtics to the Philadelphia 76ers the most shocking trade in Philly sports history? If it isn't, is it in your top five list? I want to hear from you via the Davis Honda text line at 610-632-0975. Let's go to Drew in Southwest Philly. You're on 97.5 The Fanatic. What's going on, Drew?
3: Good afternoon.
2: Hey, good afternoon, Drew. How you doing?
3: Oh, man, beautiful. It's beautiful.
2: Absolutely.
3: Yeah, happy 4th of July, man.
2: Happy 4th of July to you as well, my friend. What do you got?
3: Hey, so I would agree with you. It is shocking. It doesn't make business sense, though. You know, that's the main thing. Why would you trade somebody within your own conference?
2: Within your own division.
3: Keep them on the East Coast. Why keep them on the East Coast? You know, but anyway, I was calling about the, you know what the difference is between good and great?
2: All right, what do you got?
3: Michael Jordan was great. Scottie Pippen was good, right? Who put them together? The coach.
2: Phil Jackson.
3: So, yeah, he's a Zen master. You know what I mean? So it's like Nick Nurse has already won a championship.
2: Yep.
3: And the only thing that's questioning my mind is Embiid. And they might play him like they did the Knicks guy. What's it, Robinson?
2: Well, Mitchell Robinson, yeah.
3: Every other game, because he's prone to get injured. They played him every other game, you know. So Embiid, you know, he's been injured quite a bit, you know.
2: Yeah.
3: But I would agree with you with the Jaylen Brown. But it remains to be seen, you know. But I would agree with you. That's a shocking trade. Doesn't make good business sense either.
2: It certainly doesn't. And I appreciate the phone call, Drew. And in terms of, the shock value, you hit it, Drew, in terms of in the division, same conference, your arch rival at that, it doesn't make any sort of sense at all. It never will. It would never, ever make any sort of sense at all. But with Jaylen Brown, a member of the Philadelphia 76ers, where would you rank the Sixers in the East among the top teams in the conference? I have some thoughts on that coming up next here on the Shukri Wright Show, right here on 97.5 The Fanatic and the Fanatic app.
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2: You know what they love about the NBA? The NBA is never, ever short on drama. I mean, just look around the league. Giannis wants out. He wants to go elsewhere. He gets traded to Miami. Pat Riley says, I don't care what it takes. Get him. James Dolan.
27: We can't go into the second apron.
2: Knicks fans painfully watch Mitchell Robinson go to their arch rival, the Boston Celtics. Jaylen Brown never publicly demands a trade. Brad Stevens. Well, the analytics say that he's just not that good of a player. The analytics say that he's the seventh best player. Excuse me? Mike Gansey says, you don't want him? We'll take him. Trade him for Paul George and a bag of peanuts. Nah, I got one even better. Jaylen Brown was acquired for Paul George, a station wagon 1997 Volvo, and some stale French fries that's at least 5 weeks old for McDonald's.
28: Trade everybody!
2: That's pretty much what he was acquired for. And I asked the question earlier to O.J. Spivey at the Philadelphia Tribune, and it's really worth revisiting this question. We know that the Sixers, they're not done constructing this roster as it currently is. I still think that the Sixers, despite having Jaylen Brown, they still got to shore up that bench. They made the first step, adding... and Fernie Simons, to the bench, which I think really is a big deal, because the Sixers bench was so bad. It was so bad last season. And then remember, you still have LeBaron Fialon Jr., the first round draft pick out of Alabama as well. But then also you did also get Dean Wade. That's going to be interesting to see how that develops, how he develops. He did have some injury problems in his career. So that's going to be interesting to see how he ultimately fits with the Sixers in terms of his health, in terms of his skill that he brings to the table as well. And that now begs the question, where do you see the Sixers in terms of among the elite teams in the Eastern Conference? Because when I look at the East right now, as it currently stands, and it's July 5th, it's the day after the 4th of July holiday, it's not lost on me that we're still pretty early in the NBA offseason. Hell, the NBA Summer League is ongoing right now. But when you think about the teams in the East, like Miami, Cleveland, you think about the Knicks, the defending champions, the Celtics, meh, the Sixers, you really do got to look at this team differently. And I do think that right now, if we're being completely and totally honest, I think you have to at least consider the Sixers being a top four team in the East right now. These are my top four teams in the East as it currently stands right now on July 5th. Obviously, with that being said, we know we still have a lot of offseason left to go. I still think that the Knicks are still the team to beat in the East. And this is being completely unbiased and being fair, just looking at it from a pure basketball standpoint. They have issues of their own. They let Mitchell Robinson walk. They're going to have to address that center position. They started by signing formerly Andre Drummond, formerly of the Sixers. You talk about the Heat, and as well as you, in terms of what they just did, you know, getting Giannis Antetokounmpo, and just how big of a deal that is, having him paired up with Bam Adebayo, that's a big deal. That's a pretty good duo. And you talk about the Sixers. You now have Jaylen Brown. And the scariest part about this is that we haven't even talked about Joel Embiid, if he's healthy. It's not a question about production. Can he stay available on the court? That's the big question. And then you talk about him playing alongside Tyrese Maxey, who's now a bona fide superstar, another burgeoning superstar in VJ Edgecombe. I think it is legitimately fair that you look at the Sixers as it currently stands, and you can debate amongst your friends or even with me. I think they are a top four team in the East right now at this very moment in time. And if you're looking ahead to the upcoming season, obviously a lot will have to break right for the Sixers in order to come out of the East. But right now on July 5th, I think if you look at the hierarchy of the Eastern Conference, that the Sixers are certainly top four in the conference. And Nick, if you look at the Eastern Conference in your view, where do you slot the Sixers in the East?
1: I think they're top two, no doubt about it, right behind the New York Knicks. I think this makes them an instant contender. Instant. You have Tyrese Maxey, who's entering the prime of his career. You have a budding superstar in VJ Edgecombe. You sign Dean Wade, who's a nice 3-and-D guy, shoots over 40% from the corner. And then what do you get out of Joel? I mean, that's great. And then you sign Anthony Simons as well, three-point shooter off of the bench, huge, and your first-round draft pick in Filan. I mean, they are a much better team and a more competitive team and can compete and get past the second round with this squad. No doubt about it in my mind.
2: And you want to know the big reason why I feel a lot more comfortable now, and we talked about it earlier today, the bench. I think the bench right now is currently better than what it was last season.
1: I don't disagree. I think Simons fits better than Quentin Grimes.
2: He's a better fit than Quentin Grimes.
1: Yep.
2: I still like Kelly Oubre Jr. a lot.
1: They're gonna miss him.
2: They're gonna miss him. But it's one of those things that, man. It's really interesting when you talk about the East, where they fit. This is obviously all on paper. Nothing's been decided yet, but it's a fun conversation to have. But as we're talking about Jaylen Brown coming to the Sixers, and we were talking about this, about reaction, about you're never going to forget where you were. I'm never going to forget where I was. Nick, you're never going to forget where you were. But apparently Ben Simmons Bill Simmons, excuse me. I mean, to hell with Ben Simmons. Bill Simmons. He's never going to forget where he was because apparently he shared one hell of a story on his podcast.
7: When this trade happened at 3:20 Pacific time, I had a camera in my ass and I had Paul George being rammed up my ass. So I didn't have a reaction pod to this Jaylen Brown trade yesterday because I was getting a colonoscopy. And it was supposed to be last week and I screwed up the prep and the time they had was July 1st at 3 p.m. Had a very similar experience to UCR where the guy said, right as I'm about to get knocked out, he's like, where do you think LeBron's going? Come out. My wife's waiting to pick me up. And she goes, they traded Jaylen Brown. I'm like, I had just woken up from anesthesia. I'm not, as you guys know, not really coherent. And I'm like, where'd he go? And she's like, to Philly for Paul George and two first round picks. And I'm like, I think I'm dead. I think I died. The anesthesia killed me and now I'm a dead person. And I'm like, just trying to process it. And it's like I have a head injury. And I'm like, are there more first round picks?
2: I can't imagine that story being told to his kids. You know, we're going to put you in anesthesia and shove a camera up your ass. And while you're unconscious, your best player arguably is going to get traded. Can you imagine? I'm sorry. That took me out. I mean, just the fact that, and by the way, if you are a male, please go get your colonoscopy. All kidding aside. But can you imagine? Like, you have a camera traveling inside of you. Like it's the magic school bus. Like that visual of you know, Miss Liz just taking a stroll down your colon. Breaking news from the outside world. A trade has just happened, just shook up the landscape of the NBA. Can you imagine that? I mean, this is giving the Magic School Bus vibes like right now. It just is. If you're old enough to remember that show from your childhood, if you know, you know. Oh, man. Speaking of if you know, you know, there was an event that took place a couple of days ago in relation to the Philadelphia Flyers that got me thinking. I shared with you my perspective yesterday, but I have a fresher perspective today. Now that I've had a chance to sleep on it, I want to talk more about it with you coming up next here on the Shukri Wright Show right here on 97.5 The Fanatic and the Fanatic app.
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12: A U.S. World Cup star has been reinstated. I'm Nick Earnshaw with your Fanatic Sports Update. Folarin Balogun, striker for the U.S. men's national team, has his red card rescinded by FIFA and will be eligible to play in the round of 16 game tomorrow night against Belgium. The Phillies, they have five All-Stars heading into next week's All-Star game. They are tied for the most representatives across baseball, that being Brandon Marsh, Bryce Harper, Kyle Schwarber, Johan Duran, and Christopher Sanchez. And does it still feel real? Jaylen Brown is a 76er after being traded from the Boston Celtics just last week, and he jumped on his Twitch stream and said, well, the process is back.
13: The process is back on. We've been shutting the process down for the last, I don't know how many years. Process has been over, but now the process is back.
12: Process is back, according to Jaylen Brown, and the Flyers are also making moves. We have a GM off, it seems like, in Philadelphia. A major move was made, tendering an offer sheet to Leo Carlson of the Anaheim Ducks with an $18 million AAV. The Ducks have a week from the offer to match it. I'm Nick Earnshaw on your home of the Flyers, Sixers, and Union, 97.5 The Fanatic and the Fanatic app.
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2: Maya Angelou once said it best. When someone shows you exactly who they are, believe them. And a few days ago, Danny Briere showed me exactly who he is. Fearless. Willing to take a chance. Go big or go home. All the while not compromising what he has always believed And that says something. That is so telling. Danny Briere, in case if you did not hear the news, the Philadelphia Flyers have offered an offer sheet to Leo Carlson of the Anaheim Ducks, who is a restricted free agent, by the way. 5 years, $90 million. And that deal, by the way, would make Leo Carlson the highest paid player in the NHL. This is telling on so many fronts. The first front, Danny Briere is willing to do whatever it takes to go and get exactly what you have been lacking. You've been lacking a true number one center. I have said this on this show and on these airwaves. It is very difficult to get a true number one center via trade because it's going to cost you an arm and a leg. It's very difficult to get you a true number one center because they're all by and large part signed to long-term contracts. So it's hard. You have to pretty much hope that the right situation arises and pretty much take it from there, capitalize on it. That's the first front. The second front that this tells me a lot about Danny Briere is he is no longer just operating with the notion that this is purely a rebuild and we're still in the midst of a rebuild. Because, ladies and gentlemen, in Philadelphia and across the Delaware Valley, you are not, and I'm repeating this carefully, if you are an executive who has been overseeing a rebuild or a retool, however way you want to actually call it, you are not offering a massive long-term contract to a player that fills a need on the roster. You're not making this type of move now unless you truly believe that it is time to win. It's time to go for it. So an offer sheet basically means, for those of you that may not be familiar with that, what it basically means in layman's terms is that you're offering a big deal for a player for his services, but he's not a free agent just yet. And the team that he's currently under contract with, they have to match that in order to retain him. If not, he can choose to go to that said team that's offering the big contract. That's basically what it is. And the third thing that this tells me about Danny Briere is that he's willing to take a risk. There were people that were concerned about the Flyers, about Danny Briere. Is he willing to take that risk? Is he willing to take that next step last season? And, you know, some fans were getting impatient, and understandably so. This type of move proves that. So whenever I listen to people who cover the team in this market, especially my guy Jordan Hall of NBC Sports Philadelphia, he talks about the Flyers, the offer sheet, what this means. It matters. It truly does mean something. And this is what Jordan Hall had to say in regards to the offer sheet for Leo Carlson from the Philadelphia Flyers.
0: Just when you thought the Flyers were headed for maybe the slow part of their all season, Danny Briere made a bang on Friday, a day before the 4th of July. He offer-sheeted Leo Carlson, the Ducks center, the second overall pick in the 2023 draft. The deal is massive. It's 5 years, $90 million. Carlson's $18 million average annual value would make him the highest paid player in the NHL. But the Ducks can match this offer. If they do, they keep Leo Carlson. But if they don't, the Flyers would send four first-round picks over the next four seasons their way. This would certainly be a significant jolt to the Flyers and really will give the Flyers the high-end talent they've needed down the middle of the ice. Stay tuned.
2: He's absolutely right about this would give them that true number one center that they've been lacking, that they've needed. And I was kind of bullish on this previously where I said I have a very difficult time believing that they're going to go into next season and not have a true number one center. Leo Carlson would absolutely fit that bill. And when you talk about Danny Briernick, and you talk about what he is doing, what this type of move signifies, I think this signifies a very important moment in this Danny Briere, Keith Jones era of Philadelphia Flyers hockey, where it's no longer just about stockpiling draft picks. It's about going for it now. And that says a lot, Nick.
1: Yeah, it says a lot of what they're willing to do to go win right now, right? Like Danny

0: Listen, I don't think Anaheim's gonna match this.
1: I don't think so either.
0: Highest paid player in the National Hockey League, but the four first round picks. Listen, they're going to be later picks in the first round, especially if the Flyers stay as contenders and are in the playoffs. So, you know what? Go for it. You got a lot of young guys. You have players on this team that are capable. You saw what happened last year, and now you add a bona fide star. I'm in.
1: I would be, too. And I'm in on this move. Why? Because you don't know how those first-round picks are going to turn out. And not to say that they're going to suck. It's not like the NBA like draft where those late first round picks don't always pan out. In the NHL, sometimes they do. However, in this case, in this situation, you have to make this move. And that's why I'm actually comfortable with the Flyers surrendering four first round draft picks in order to sign him potentially. That's if the Anaheim Ducks do not match the offer sheet. And I would be okay with it. So my question to Flyer fans is this. If it came down to it, would you be comfortable and willing to offer all of those first-round draft picks to be four first-rounders in order to get the services of Leo Carlson? Hit me up on the Davis Honda text line at 610-632-0975. There's a time and place for everything, and you know something? This certainly applies. The Danny Briere conversation and another situation that unfolded that applies the notion of there's a time and place for everything. I want to tell you about it coming up next here on the Shukri Wright Show, right here on 97.5 The Fanatic and the Fanatic app.
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2: There's a time and place for everything, truly. And sometimes you have to be able to utilize your eyes to judge exactly that. I've always been a big believer that you have to be able to read the room. You have to be able to evaluate what you have that's in front of you. You can't just utilize hearsay. You can't always just utilize numbers to evaluate how good someone is doing or the value that they bring to a company. Even though most businesses these days, they utilize numbers as a way to evaluate, hey, like, this is how valuable this person or that person is to the company. Unfortunately, when it comes to analytics, it should be used not as often in the way that is being used now. I have said this for many years, going back to the days when I was in Boston, in terms of analytics should be used to inform, not dictate. Teams who are analytically driven don't always succeed. And I'm talking about in terms of championships, not just simply winning games in the regular season and then flaming out when the pressure rises in October or when the pressure rises in the playoffs, whether it was April, May, or June. Analytics shouldn't even be used to evaluate talent. Unfortunately, baseball has become so analytically driven that it has lost a lot of what has made baseball unique. Use your eyes to determine what a player does well. I'm sorry. Analytics in baseball shouldn't have never become a thing to a point where it is driving the most important decision makers within organizations. And I'm talking about the president of baseball operations or the general manager of teams and just front offices. You look around baseball, the Red Sox, as an example, analytically driven. What has that gotten them? The Oakland A's, the era of Moneyball, when the A's were still in Oakland, they used analytics to evaluate talent. It won you games in the regular season, but how did it work for you in October? It didn't really work that well. And in the NBA, you're starting to see that. Teams utilizing analytics to evaluate talent. And here's the part that makes me sick about Jaylen Brown. It's the fact that some analytic nerd in some front office said, Jaylen Brown is not that good of an NBA player, despite what he's accomplished on the court. Well, analytically, he's not that good. Well, that's exactly the issue. The issue is the fact that you know that this is one of the best two-way players in the NBA right now. An argument can be made that he's actually the best two-way forward in the NBA right now. And the part that is disturbing is the fact that you will have people that are into analytics that will say, well, the numbers don't lie. There's a small truth to that. Very small truth to that. Analytics do lie. You have analytics telling you that certain dudes who are truly all pro caliber players, they aren't good enough. The analytics say so. Okay, that's exactly why you find yourselves, you know, flatlining before you could win a championship. It should be there to inform you, not dictate the type of roster and team that you have. The proof is in the pudding. And the thing that I find incredibly annoying to watch when I watch sports now is these teams that are analytically driven. They allow analytics to absolutely tell them, stay away from this guy because his launch angle isn't what, you know, isn't sexy or BABIP or, you know, his defensive metrics really aren't that good. Like, what happened to the good old utilize your eyes to evaluate what you see? And here's the thing that is disturbing. It's not just only in the NBA when it came to Jaylen Brown, but baseball, this has been a thing now for more than 20 years. But it's gotten worse, in which teams that are heavily reliant on analytics do not win championships in sports. It is extremely far and few and in between. I mean, you look at the Dodgers 2020 championship as an example. Yes, it was won in the bubble, and we know that. But a lot of their roster constructing moves were made based on analytics. Andrew Friedman, the guy who was once responsible for running the Tampa Bay Rays, analytically driven guy. And this is all to simply say, stop using analytics as a guide to build your team. Because, look, if there ever came a day that the Philadelphia Phillies became analytically driven, and I'm not talking about you don't use analytics at all, but I'm talking about on a lesser scale, but that becomes like the very thing that you swear and live and die upon, that'll be the day that I absolutely will scorch earth the front office. Because the proof is in the pudding. You don't win championships if you're completely analytically driven. But if you're a team that operates, okay, can this guy provide us with what we need and what we're looking for? Does he have value as a guy coming off the bench? If you have to ask that question, then know that you probably are heading in the wrong direction. This was something that Mark Bertrand, the host of Zolak and Bertrand on our sister station in Boston, 98.5 The Sports Hub, he talked about how the analytics for Jaylen Brown does not truly evaluate the type of player he is. And this is what he had to say.
3: I don't buy this net rating stuff. I don't buy that they were offensively worse when he was on the court. And maybe the analytics say that, but I can tell you, as someone who watched every game, that wasn't the case. And Derek White did not impact winning last year the way that Jaylen Brown did. The ironic part of all of this is that the reason why Joe Mazzulla is coach of the year, the reason why Brad Stevens is executive of the year, is everything that Jaylen Brown did for them and did for this team. He carried them for the greater part of the season. And now those guys, apparently, just as an organization, don't really value him the way that they should. And they would rather believe whatever those analytics are on the piece of paper than what they saw with their own eyes. And that, to me, is, you know, that speaks to something greater in sports, like the analytics movement ruining the enjoyment or ruining what your eyes tell you is the truth.
2: And that makes me so angry, because it is literally destroying what you're watching. Like, right now in the studio here at 97.5 The Fanatic, I have the Phillies on right in front of me. And I'm not going to say all, because I'm not going to. I wholeheartedly believe there are still old school diehard baseball fans like myself that exist, that watch the game with the lens of the eyes, knowing, hey, this guy, can he hit the baseball? This guy, can he field the baseball? This guy, how does he pitch? ERA, is he preventing runs that are well within his control, like the old school guy? And it's incredibly frustrating. And For me, Nick, I've always been someone who has always looked at sports as, can this guy perform at a high level or not? And the thing that I like to understand more, and I want to get your thoughts on this, how the hell did we manage as sports fans in this country at that get to a point where we're allowing a piece of paper and numbers written on that piece of paper dictate what a player's value is? I will never understand that.
4: See, the problem is the pendulum has just swung way too far to the analytics. That's the problem. It should have been used as a tool, just a tool. That's all it should be used for. There's a great balance you can have with both the eye test as well as analytics and build a squad, whether it's basketball, baseball, hockey, football, it does not matter. The problem is it just continued to swing and people aren't looking up. They're looking down at their sheet, looking at numbers instead of having a feel, looking to see what's going on in the game. And I have a big problem with that. Like, all of these lineups, a majority of them in Major League Baseball, come from
2: analytics.
4: Up top.
2: Yes.
4: They come from the analytics department and from the front office, not necessarily the manager. Now, could it be different for every team? Sure. But that's way too much. Have a feel. Have a feel for the game and your players as well. We've gotten way too past that. It's just numbers versus numbers anymore, and it's not sports.
2: It's nerds versus nerds. That's exactly what it is. What nerd can I go get from Harvard or from MIT or from Columbia or some Ivy League school that I can plug him in into the front office?
4: Well, remember the line from Moneyball. Yale, economics, baseball.
2: There you go. and you know what's funny and not funny at the same time? That type of thinking has prevailed in a lot of front offices now. It's become prevalent to the point where you're just like, well, the eyes could be damned. We don't need to go with what we see. We just look at the paper. Well, the analytics says this. The analytics says that. Does it win you championships? No, exactly. That's why you play sports, to win championships. Analytics don't win you championships. They don't. When was the last time you ever heard say something like, well, according to this analytic, it helped us win the Stanley Cup? It never happens because it doesn't exist. When was the last time you heard analytics say, you know what? This guy can help us win an NBA championship. I haven't heard it. Anyone who says that really can be a thing is a liar. Special thanks to Nick Earnshaw, producing today's edition of the Shukri Wright Show. This is Shukri Wright saying have a good rest of your afternoon. Happy 4th of July to all of you. I'll talk to you again later. You listen to 97.5 The Fanatic.
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4: A U.S. World Cup star has been reinstated. I'm Nick Earnshaw with your Fanatic Sports Update. Bowler and Balogun. Striker for the U.S. men's national team has had his red card rescinded by FIFA and will be eligible to play in the round of 16 game tomorrow night against Belgium. A big break for the U.S. national team. The Phillies, they have 5 All-Stars representing in this year's 2026 All-Star Game in Philadelphia. They are tied for the most representatives with 5, and they are Brandon Marsh, Bryce Harper, Kyle Schwarber, Christopher Sanchez, and Joan Duran. And does it still feel real? Jaylen Brown is a 76er after being traded from the Boston Celtics last week, and he jumped on his Twitch stream just a couple of days ago and addressed what he could bring to the table.
5: The journey starts now. It don't start when the season starts. The journey starts now. I'm already hitting the guys. I know how to get in the gym. I know what it takes to build that camaraderie, that chemistry. So I look forward to putting my heart, my authenticity into the locker room and into the forefront.
4: The Flyers also made a major move, tendering an offer sheet to Leo Carlson of the Anaheim Ducks with an $18 million average annual salary. The Ducks have a week from the offer to match the offer sheet from the Flyers. I'm Nick Earnshaw on your home of the Flyers, Sixers, and Union 97.5 The Fanatic and The Fanatic app.
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18: After FIFA issued an update today, suspending the red card he received late in the game of the victory over Bosnia, Balogun leads the U.S. with 3 goals. Former Team USA goalie Tony Miola on the Belgian squad.
19: This team is really, really talented. I'm hoping that they can get over this next hurdle against a Belgium side that's been a little bit of a thorn in our side, not only in 2014, but just a couple of months ago, and we lost 5-2 in a friendly game, and we didn't play very well. So different time, different group, different mentality, and hopefully different result.
18: Tony Meola on game night. If the U.S. wins and advances, they will face the winner of Portugal, Spain. Two round of 16 matches today. First up, it's Brazil against Norway at the Meadowlands. It's getting set to kick off. And tonight in Mexico City, the host team, Mexico, faces England. Novak Djokovic, now the all-time leader in men's matches won at Wimbledon with 106 for his career, moving past Roger Federer. Djokovic with a victory today to advance to the quarterfinals and upset the top women's seed. Marina Sabalenka loses in straight sets to Naomi Osaka. American Jessica Pegula moving on to the quarters. And 7-seeded American Coco Gauff has a 3-love lead on 11-seed Belinda Bencic. You can watch the match on ABC. That's in the first set. And baseball, the Cubs lead the Cardinals 2-0 in the fifth at Wrigley.
10: Hey, it's Michelle Smallman, and coming up Monday, we'll get you ready for the biggest moment in U.S. men's soccer history as they get ready to face Belgium in the round of 16. It's on Sportsmanlike, 6 a.m. Eastern, right here on ESPN Radio, ESPN2, and ESPNU.

0: going to match wits with what we're seeing right now.
1: Yeah, and I think that you kind of look back to the NHL and, you know, the Four Nations and how successful that was. And it's all about, the answer to that question is still to be determined, because it's all about how those professional leagues, in this case MLS, is able to use their marketing, their PR, and wherever the men's team lands, for them to be able to capitalize on it. So we'll see. We'll see. I think it's just still to be determined. But yeah, still a good thing to be able to have this conversation, or still be having this conversation about the U.S. men's national team in the round of 16, even if it comes with a little bit of controversy because a red card was suspended. More on that from Lance Medow and Tanitra Batista. 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
1: 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Lance Meadow, along with Tanitra Batiste, here with you today. And Dan Sheldon, football news reporter for The Athletic, joins us here on Primetime. And Dan, you tweeted that multiple FIFA officials told The Athletic after the game that a team is not able to appeal against a red card or the subsequent suspension, of course, referencing that of Falagun Balogun. However, Balogun is set to be available to face Rudy Garcia's side as his suspension has been suspended. How do we get from suspension to availability for tomorrow's match?
17: Well, firstly, look, thank you for having me on. It's been quite the morning here in New York, and now obviously going the afternoon, this story has sort of taken a life of its own. Yeah, for all intents and purposes, Balogun was out of the Belgium match. You know, there's no way the US could appeal that red card. There was no mechanism for them to do so. However, what FIFA have done is invoked Article 27 of their disciplinary code, which basically states that the judicial body can decide to fully or partially, you know, suspend the implementation of a disciplinary measure, which that's given them the wiggle room to do this. It has happened before. It happened with Cristiano Ronaldo earlier in the year when he got a red card against the Republic of Ireland, which led to a three-game ban. However, under the same Article 27, FIFA suspended two of those games, which enabled Ronaldo to start for Portugal in their two opening World Cup matches. So this isn't the first time it's happened, but in the context of Balogun, I mean, this is it's huge news, right?
1: For sure.
0: Well, and to your point, Dan, it's one thing to say that probably initially it didn't rise to the level of getting a red card, but at the same time, you can question the process that we got here to overturn, essentially, or suspend the red card. So I know you referenced the Ronaldo situation. We were talking about that earlier, but we had Jeff Carlisle on, our ESPN soccer reporter, and he mentioned that you really got to go back to the 1960s, the last time maybe even before Ronaldo. So how dangerous of a precedent do you think this is going to set, given the timing and how peculiar it comes across?
17: I think it could open a massive can of worms, right? I mean, once you do that, I mean, yeah, you go back to 1962 was the last time that a red card was overturned at a World Cup. And it's important to say this red card has not been overturned. The suspension has been suspended. So the red card still exists. It still is a red card. However, the one-game suspension has been suspended. But, yes, to go back to, for this to be the first time that's happened since 1962, it's astonishing. And now, every time there's a red card, are you going to have the same calls? For the suspension to be suspended, that's the can of worms that will likely open from this.
1: Yeah, I think that's a perfect way to put it, Dan. Dan Sheldon, football news reporter for The Athletic, joining Lance Meadow and Tanitra Batiste on Primetime on ESPN Radio and the ESPN app. Nonetheless, Dan, there is a match that will go on tomorrow, and Flo will be a part of that match. So now that he is, how does that kind of change the approach for Team USA, but also for Belgium?
17: Well, wouldn't it be astonishing if after all of this he starts from the bench? I mean, wouldn't that be quite the about turn that he doesn't start the game? But for the US, it's obviously huge, right? I mean, he's been their most effective player at the World Cup. And on the other hand, if you're Belgium, we know the Belgian FA have released a statement and they're saying they're astonished at the decision. And Rudy Garcia, their manager, been talking to the media today ahead of that game. And he said he didn't realize July the 5th was April Fool's Day. He thought it was a joke. So on the one hand, you're going to have the US absolutely over the moon that their star player at this World Cup is back. But on the flip side, you've got a Belgium team that were planning for a game that wouldn't have been included Balogun. So it's a really interesting situation how this plays out between the two. Again, on one side, the US over the moon. They've got their most effective player back. Belgium have been preparing for this match, thinking that Balogun's not going to be playing. So the fact he is likely to start, and it'd be crazy if he didn't start, given how good he's been.
0: Then Dan, I'm actually surprised.
17: For Belgium, right?
0: Yeah, go ahead. I didn't mean to interrupt you there.
17: No. That was the point. I'm just saying, Belgium have been getting ready for this game, thinking that Balogun's not going to be playing.
0: Sure.
17: And now, just over 24 hours before kickoff, they find out he is. And, there's not much training that they're going to be doing in that 24 hours, right? So, yeah, that creates a fascinating dynamic, at least for me.
0: And film already existed, of course, of Balogun on the field. So it's not as if it's going to be a rude awakening from a strategy session. Though it's interesting, I would have thought maybe the Belgian manager would have referenced July 4th being the other day and maybe this being a gift for the United States to celebrate the 250th anniversary of their birth. I'm surprised he didn't pick that out of his pocket. But in all seriousness, given Belgium's response that you referenced, and I certainly don't blame them for being annoyed or irritated, I think of other professional sports, Dan, in the United States, and we always hear coaches campaigning to the officials, to the league, right, to maybe get some type of an advantage during the course of the game. How much does Belgium's response here, do you think, impact how the game will be officiated or called on Monday night?
17: I don't think it will impact. My view is that won't be impacted, right? I think the officiating at the World Cup, and everyone's going to have an opinion on whether it was a red card in the first case for Balogun. You know, I don't think it was, but I would say on the whole the officiating's been good. I don't think there'll be any kind of scrutiny or further scrutiny on how the referee does or handles the game. Ultimately, all the attention is on what's going on. You know, how this story is developing, right, and whether there was White House involvement in, you know, trying to get that ban suspended. So I think all of the scrutiny will likely go on FIFA, to be honest, rather than the match officials tomorrow.
1: And Dan, this match was one where the U.S. was favored and before the news of Balogun came down. What for you is the advantage, if there is an advantage for the U.S. in terms of their ability to win this match?
17: Oh, it's a massive boost for me. He's been their best player at the tournament. You absolutely want him starting in their most important game and trying to get the team into the quarterfinal. So, from a playing style point of view, and Pochettino, who's speaking a bit later on to the media, you know, they're going to be over the moon, and you can absolutely understand why. You know, that their best player is now going to be back on the pitch in a key game for them, and you know, it arguably does swing the tie in the US's favor, I think, because you know the crowd in Seattle will be incredibly behind the US, right? And now they've got their best. It's just another boost into what will be a huge game.
1: Yeah, Dan, that's a great call, because you think about some of the controversy that's brewing around that decision to suspend, quote unquote, that red card and allow Balogun, to play, and think about how much more of a warm reception he'll get on home soil versus if this would have been an international match. Dan Sheldon, football news reporter for The Athletic. Appreciate your time.
0: Thanks, Dan.
17: Thank you for having me on.
1: Yeah, I think Dan makes a great point there as well in terms of, hey, this will be in friendly confines for Team USA in Seattle, coming off of just a really great match against Bosnia-Herzegovina, all of the hype that's been around this team and sort of the run that they're having. So I think that's one of those where I know we've talked about it offline, how fans can or can't make a difference. And this will be sort of like their 12th man in what's known as the 12th man space in Seattle.
0: Well, that's why it's only appropriate that it is taking place in the Pacific Northwest, because the Seahawks, the Legion of Boom, going back to those days, they always tell you, hey, you know, having that extra individual, a really large group, I should say, makes
1: for
0: a difference, right? The noise factor. Now, maybe it has more of an influence from an NFL perspective, because the quarterback's got to communicate to Nitra with the line of scrimmage and the O-line. I don't know, soccer communication, how much that comes into play. I think you can use signals and so forth to navigate the noise factor. But I think overall, the atmosphere has been so enjoyable, so prideful, just from an optic standpoint, that you got to look at that as something that has provided a bit of a surge for Team USA.
1: I believe so as well. And we're less than, well, a little over 24 hours away from finding out just how much of a surge it's going to be. And if that's going to be the biggest soccer game in men's national team history, it certainly can be, raising the stakes. Lance Meadow, Tanitra Batiste here with you on Primetime on ESPN Radio, the ESPN app, and Sirius XM Channel 80.
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28: I'm Chad Ryder. Fowler and Balogun, who leads Team USA with 3 goals in this World Cup, will be available for their round of 16 match against Belgium tomorrow in Seattle after FIFA today suspended the controversial red card he received in the victory over Bosnia. USA defender Alex Freeman, his first thoughts when he found out the news.
29: He's a comeback, and we're such an important player on our team. I feel like for us, it's something that we're all happy for. You know, we found out this morning, and I think for us, just to know that we're able to have that kind of, you know, guy that has an impact like he had, knowing that we're able to prepare, especially the day before the game with him, I think that just makes it us even more confident we're able to go in. And now it's how can we, you know, mentally prepare after finding these news and composure to be able to go in tomorrow and still make it.
28: And one World Cup round of 16 game right now. They're at the half in New Jersey. Norway and Brazil are scoreless tonight in Mexico City. It's Mexico versus England. Novak Djokovic advances to the quarters today with a record-setting win at Wimbledon. Passes Roger Federer for the most all-time men's Wimbledon victories with 106. The top women's seed, Aryna Sabalenka, knocked out by 14-seeded Naomi Osaka in straight sets. in golf. Final round of the John Deere Classic. Chris Gotterup just went into the clubhouse, and he has the lead at 20 under. It's a one-shot lead on Max Homa and Ben Coles, who are on 17 right now. On the baseball scoreboard, the Twins beat the Yankees 6-1. Joe Ryan was terrific. Struck out 9 over 7 scoreless. Pirates hammer the Nationals 11-5 in D.C.
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0: why this team has lost eight straight, okay?
1: Yes.
0: They've got a rotation that's been worn down. They've been hit by injuries. I get it. But I'm talking about the accumulation over the last few years. I expected the Padres to truly test the Dodgers. I expected them to be in the running, game in and game out. And the races have been non-competitive. So, once again, the Friars, the Padres, however you want to spin it, they have been the tease of MLB and probably one of the biggest disappointments in the last few years.
1: Yeah, and currently sitting 15 games behind the Dodgers in the NL West. Coming up, fit for a king, fit for a title, maybe. It's Lance Medow and Tanitra Batiste. 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
23: You can go with this, or you can go with that.
0: can get with this.
1: This way you can get with that. You can get with this.
0: That is the question. Which this or that or the other will LeBron James go with this time? Which team that is? Primetime on ESPN Radio and the ESPN app Sirius XM Channel 80, presented by Progressive Insurance. If you got thoughts on what team makes the most sense for LeBron next season, feel free to tap into the program. 1-888-729-3776. 1-888-SAY-ESPN. Lance Meadow along with Tanitra Batiste here tonight. And Lance, we finally have some action in the match that's going on in the World Cup right now. Norway got its first ever World Cup knockout stage win in its nation's history when they beat Ivory Coast. And they are now just 5 minutes, at least in regulation time, from advancing to the round of eight, thanks to Erwin Haaland, who scored a goal in the 79th minute. Haaland has now scored 6 goals in 5 matches for Norway. They are potentially on their way to the round of eight.
13: And knocking off Brazil in the process.
0: No doubt.
13: Which would be a huge accomplishment and fits into what I think has been a theme of the World Cup. A lot of upsets, a lot of non-predictable outcomes, which means the field is relatively open as far as I'm concerned. And that was a late goal that you were just referencing. So it's a matter of whether or not this Norway defense can hold off the high-octane, high-powered Brazil offense, which we know can score in a heartbeat. But so far, they have held up their end, and this would be quite the latest statement by Norway.
0: Yeah, quite the shocker. And the winner of this match will play the winner of Mexico-England in the quarterfinals. That match coming up as well. But yes, LeBron James, and where he'll take his talents this time is the question. Lance, you did a little exercise earlier to kind of see, when was that date when we heard the first decision where LeBron James was headed to the Miami Heat? And then you checked out the date when he made the decision and announced that he was going to the Cleveland Cavaliers or going back to the Cleveland Cavaliers. And so here we are right in that window of time, right? July 8th and July 11th, trying to understand, figure out, read the tea leaves on where LeBron James will end up next after, of course, getting confirmation that he would not be joining the Los Angeles Lakers or being with the Los Angeles Lakers again. First time ever in his 24-year career that he's going to be a free agent. So for you, when you look at the teams, and of course, it feels like there's a little bit of a pecking order, although the whiteboard exercise from Rich Paul might not say exactly what that order was, in him joining a podcast a couple days ago and kind of walking through some of the teams that they're considering, that the Clutch Sports team is considering. What team makes the most sense to you for LeBron for next season?
13: All of the teams that were up on the whiteboard, and there were a lot, and I think in fairness, part of this is just a dog and pony show that Rich Paul and LeBron James know how to put on because they are seeking attention, and that's putting it politely one way. But as far as fit, my concern for a lot of these teams that are making changes and moving around chess pieces this offseason is, and Rich Paul, in fairness, admitted this on the Game Over podcast with Max Kellerman, that when you bring in LeBron, it goes to Nitro well beyond basketball, meaning it's his presence in the locker room. It's his marketability. So if I am to put some substance and stock behind that statement, and let's say Rich Paul is trying to sell me something that has substance behind it, then I wouldn't feel as if LeBron would be a great fit for a lot of these contenders. And the reason being, that means that you're running the risk of disrupting chemistry. Take, for example, Philadelphia. Okay, they just acquired Jaylen Brown. So that is going to be quite the adjustment period. Embiid, Maxey, Engcom, they're all going to have to now learn to play with Brown. Not that he's not an adaptable player, but that is a huge piece that has to be molded into the mix when those three just got through their first season together because Engcom was a rookie. Now you're going to put LeBron into that mix as well, and now those three are going to have to learn how to play with these two. And as unselfish as a player LeBron may be, meaning he's a facilitator, you need to surround him with shooters, and certainly I would say Philadelphia has the pieces, he still dominates the basketball, Tanitra, okay? Let's not dismiss that. So that means that you then have to make sure that other ball handlers are comfortable playing alongside him. I always go back to when Kyrie and him were together in Cleveland, and I'm not saying that there was overwhelming stress and struggle, but just watching them from an optic standpoint, Kyrie had to learn, and I'm sure he was uncomfortable. When LeBron's running point, he's got to play on the wing off the basketball. And I'm not saying that Kyrie's not big enough to adapt to that, but if I'm a guard and I'm orchestrating the offense religiously and now all of a sudden I have to play off ball, you're damn right that's going to frustrate me a little. So it's the same thing from the Sixers' perspective. And yeah, I could go through the T-Wolves and the Spurs and all these other teams that I would say a lot of these teams have strong nuclei. Why would you want to disrupt that?
0: For sure. And it's going to be disruptive regardless when you kind of think about the 76ers, because at the end of the day, Nick Nurse is going to just have like his work cut out for him, because how do you, with what VJ Edgecombe showed you in his rookie season, like how do you get him more involved in the offense and how do you help him to take the next step? Although a LeBron James could be very helpful in getting him to take that next step. Then you've got to figure out Tyrese Maxey just continues to evolve and just continues to approach superstar status. How do you get him involved, and how do you help him to continue to evolve his game? Joel Embiid, you've always got to just figure out how to work him, just because you don't know when he's going to show up and when he's not going to show up as far as his health and availability. And then, of course, maybe the biggest chess piece of all, Jaylen Brown. You've got to figure out how to integrate him into your offense. So, yeah, that may pose an interesting challenge for the 76ers. But you know what? Where there's no challenge posed, potentially, it's in the match Norway versus Brazil. Erling Haaland, has struck again. 90th minute, he scores a corner goal. So now Norway is up 2-0. Now we are in stoppage time, so you've got the 2 minutes to go, but it looks like there is every possibility that Norway will move on to the next round. And you just got to love what Haaland's been able to do, not just in this match, but across the World Cup overall, because he's now scored 7 goals in just 5 matches. And he's currently a top contender for that golden boot along with Mbappe. And it's just been tremendous. And of course, Lionel Messi in what he's been able to do.
13: And Balogun, who we were talking about earlier, has three, right, of Team USA's 10 goals. So that means that Haaland has more than double what Balogun has done for the U.S. That should tell you all you need to know with respect to his impact for Norway. And they are pretty much going to solidify what looks to be yet another notable upset in the World Cup. And I'm all for wreaking havoc. I'm all for the unpredictability of the international soccer spectrum. So I think this is great for the sport. Yeah, it's fun to see the Brazils and the Frances and the Spains and the Argentinas, but if another country goes on an impressive run, even if it's not the United States, I think that certainly would be a huge positive development for the sport.
0: And Norway has gone on an absolute tear in this match, almost doubling the time of possession against Brazil. Shots on goal 5-3 and 4-3 saves. So yes, it looks like Norway, if they can hold on, will indeed advance to the round of 8. But speaking of the round of 8, if the U.S. gets there, it might not be without controversy on the pitch. This is primetime on ESPN Radio and the ESPN app, Sirius XM Channel 80. Lance Meadow, along with Tanitra Batiste, talking about the suspension that was heard around the world and how it's going to impact the U.S. as they get set to take on Belgium.
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28: I'm Chad Ryder. Team USA star striker Fowler and Balogun will be available to play in their World Cup Round of 16 match against Belgium tomorrow in Seattle after FIFA suspended the red card that he had received late in the win over Bosnia. U.S. center back Chris Richards on the Balogun News.
29: We had no idea that this was going on, so we were just, you know, business as usual for us, just like we normally would. But again, you know, it's a sense of confidence knowing that, you know, our starting striker so far is going to be available for selection tomorrow.
28: And one World Cup round of 16 game right now. It's late stoppage time in New Jersey. In Norway, leads Brazil 2-0. Norwegian star Erling Haaland with both goals and both late, finding the back of the net in the 79th and 90th minute. And tonight will be England versus Mexico in Mexico City. At Wimbledon, Coco Gauff just defeated Belinda Bencic in three sets. Gauff the seventh seed, so she moves on to the quarterfinals, as does fellow American Jessica Pegula. Novak Djokovic advancing with a record-setting win. He passes Roger Federer for the most all-time men's Wimbledon victories with 106. In golf, Chris Gattara wins the John Deere Classic at 20 under, one shot ahead of Max Homa. On the baseball scoreboard, the Astros lead the Rays 2-0 in the eighth. Christian Walker with his 20th home run. Tigers have a 6-2 lead on the Rangers in the eighth. White Sox a 7-6 lead on the Guardians in the eighth. And Twins beat the Yankees 6-1.
30: 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Thanks again for listening to The Rich Eisen Show. Have a safe and happy 4th of July. Make some great memories, and thanks for making us part of your day.

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14: 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First pitch for the Padres and Dodgers coming up in 34 minutes. J.P. Sears and Emmett Sheehan. Major League Baseball unveiled the rosters for the July 14th All-Star Game at Citizens Bank Park in Philadelphia. The leading vote-getter in the American League, Blue Jays second baseman Ernie Clement, someone his manager, John Schneider, called a man of the people. Clement started the 2026 season with the momentum he built during last year's run to the World Series.
15: And the pitch. Swing and a line drive. Base hit into the left center field. In to score is IKF. Kirk will stop at third. An RBI single for Clement. And it is 3-2 Blue Jays.
16: Ernie Clement has been unbelievable in this postseason.
17: I know it's an exciting few weeks for you. Also, the All-Star Game coming up. You led the fan vote. How cool is that, that you had all that support and everybody, they put your name first.
18: 1-0 pitch, crushed out to left field, deep toward the bullpen, and goal!